0: fork in the piece, and it, one way down is one village and one way down is the other, and I'm like, I can't remember. I can't remember which way to go. My dad has definitely told me, and I have definitely forgotten or not been listening. And so I just make a sort of 50-50 decision, ski down to one village, and it's full of people, but none of them are my dad. So I'm like, I've made the wrong decision.
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2: This is National Native News. I'm Jill Freitas. A new group of 34 experts is working on a report about the forced sterilization of indigenous women. As KUNM's Jeanette Didios reports, this comes after the passage of a Senate memorial in this year's New Mexico legislative session.
3: The memorial directs the state's Indian Affairs Department and New Mexico Commission on the Status of Women on how to lead a study with the goal of identifying all cases of forced sterilization in New Mexico. According to the memorial, between 25 and 50% of indigenous women of childbearing age were sterilized. Some of the highest concentrations of procedures were in the Indian Affairs Health Service regions of Albuquerque and the Southwest. State officials told members of the Legislative Interim Indian Affairs Committee last week that experts will gather survivor testimony, evaluate access to reproductive health care, and develop policy, education, and recommendations for reparations. Democratic State Representative Patricia Roybal Caballero from Albuquerque shared her own experience of being nearly sterilized against her will in 1975.
4: Had my husband not been there and asking the questions on a form that was being given to me with a checklist, and I being traumatized, I would have exited that very common post-miscarriage procedure fully sterilized at a very young age of 25.
3: Roybal Caballero said that the brave women who shared their stories is what encouraged her to share hers. And it's horrific that these practices are still occurring. Democratic State Representative Michelle Paulina Beta from Tohajili hopes the results will yield efforts to bring the topic of forced sterilization among Native Americans to school curriculums within the state.
5: I think that's an important thing that needs to be in our school curriculum. I, for one, did not learn that until I was in a Native American Studies higher education program, unfortunately.
3: The Indian Affairs Committee has until December 2027 to publish a report. For National Native News, I'm Jeanette Didios.
2: A monument honoring Alaska Native veterans was unveiled at the Alaska Native Heritage Center last month. Aliona Naiden of the Alaska Desk reports that the monument was shaped through months of meetings between the artist and a group of veterans.
6: The Alaska Native Heritage Center's garden was glowing with fall foliage as dozens of veterans gathered for the unveiling of a new monument, honoring their service and healing. Kelsey Wallace is the center's president and CEO.
7: This monument creates a permanent place here at the Heritage Center to recognize that service.
6: The monument depicts a large clinket dagger in a sheath covered with quilt-style Athabascan designs. Yeyetsin Nicholas Galanin, a Tlingit and Unanga artist from Sitka, hand-carved the sculpture.
8: The intention of this work was to have this dagger in a sheath, so it's representing peace in that sense, memory and resilience.
6: The day started with veterans posting the colors and lighting a seal oil lamp. Some reflected on their service and shared memories of friends and family who died in wars. Vietnam veteran Bill Smith is the chief of the Valdez Native tribe. Smith says coping with his experiences has been a slow and complicated process.
9: We'll never be cured, but we can always walk that healing journey.
6: Tlingit Elder George Bennett from Sitka also served in Vietnam. He spoke about the importance of healing through culture and remembering to treat your loved ones right.
9: Treat each other as good. Always treat one another. It's like medicine to your soul.
6: Organizers say a group of Alaska Native veterans met every month over the past year to discuss the monument and offer feedback to Galanin. They say more monuments will be developed in the coming years and placed in the garden. In Anchorage, I am Alona Naiden.
2: And I'm Jill Freitas.
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0: From PRX, this is the Moth Radio Hour. I'm Sarah Austin Jeunesse. We've produced lots of women's episodes over the years, but this hour is all about girlhood. In 2011, the United Nations created the International Day of the Girl Child to recognize girls' rights and to focus the world's attention on the unique challenges girls face. Today, we have stories from Nepal, Uganda, India, London, and the U.S. that dive into the hearts and minds of little girls and some lessons and traditions that some little girls have grown up with. These stories are all told by women about events that happened when they were young, some joyous, some harrowing, all memorable and life-changing. We begin this episode with a 10-year-old Londoner on her first ever trip to the U.S., perched on a ski slope in Colorado, just where I would not have wanted to be, but that's just me. I liked to swim when I was little, and I'll tell you a little bit more about that later. Bryony Chappell told the story with us at a Grand Slam in London. Here's Bryony.
1: When I was growing up, I went skiing every year with my dad. And when I was 10, we went to America, which is obviously very exciting for a 10-year-old. I'd seen it on TV. I knew they had great snacks. Extremely important when you're that age. We were about 4 or 5 days into our ski holiday, and we were on the final run of the day. And my dad had said, okay, I'm going to ski down to the bottom and I'll see you there. So I was like, okay, that's fine. So I was skiing and I fell over, which is obviously cripplingly embarrassing when you're 10 because you think you're really cool and great at everything. So I like fumbled to get up and trying to put my skis back on, and I keep skiing down. And I get to a fork in the piste, and it one way down is to one village and one way down is to the other. And I'm like, I can't remember. I can't remember which way to go. My dad has definitely told me and I have definitely forgotten or not been listening. And so I just make a sort of 50-50 decision, ski down to one village, and it's full of people, but none of them are my dad. So I'm like, I've made the wrong decision. And, you know, I'm okay. I'm going to get on the shuttle bus to the other village and he'll be there. And obviously I'm there like, I'm fine, I'm 10. And I'm trying to like pick up my skis and I'm trying to carry them. And that's something I've never done before because my dad has always carried them and I've always carried the poles. And I'm trying to get onto the bus. And the guy's like, yeah, okay, come on. Yeah, fat, you're alone, but fine. And I go to the other village and I get off. And obviously my dad is not there either. So I'm like, I'm definitely sort of lost now. And I think, you know, I'm a very sort of well-trained child. And I think, what do I do in this situation? I go and find a responsible adult. So I go into the village and I see a supermarket and it's covered in pictures of animals and it's called Noah's. And I'm like, yeah, that seems legit. There's definitely a responsible adult in there. So I go in and, you know, like any typical British person in a crisis, I join the queue. I wait till my turn, and I go to the checkout, the lady on the checkout, and in probably in like poshest British accent, more posh than I've ever used in my life, I look at her and I go, excuse me, but I've lost my dad. Burst into tears, and she's like, oh, obviously, while this is all happening, my dad has had the same experience. I'm not in the village that he's in. So he thought, well, she'll be in the other village. I'll get on the shuttle bus. And in an amazing comedy of errors, we've crossed like this. And so he's now in the other village that I was originally in, thinking, oh my God, I've lost her. And where is she? So, however, for me, I'm now, my afternoon is really looking up. The lady's really taking pity on me. She's like, oh my God, you're so small, you're lost, and you're British. She's taken my skis. I'm like, thank you so much. I couldn't carry them. I'm on pole duty again. She's given me a Sprite again, the dream. I'm normally only allowed one fizzy drink per day, and this is my second. And I remember that my chalet is called Geronimo because it's a sign of a fancy name. And she's called the people at the chalet and said, like, does this child belong to you? Like, is she staying with you? And they've been like, yeah, she is staying with us. Why are you calling us? It's kind of weird. And they've said, well, she's, you know, she's come here and she's lost and la la la. And so I've like got in the car with this lady from the supermarket who is loving life because not only is she doing her good deed for the day, she's getting like half an hour off work. And so I'm like sitting in the front seat of this 4x4. I've got my skis in the back. I've got my Sprite. I've got my sunnies. It's sunny. I'm like, this is America. And I get to the top, you know, get to the chalet, and like the chalet host, they welcome me in, and they're like, my God, you're so small, but you're so smart. And obviously in this time, they've called my dad, who is out of his mind in panic. He's in the mountain ranger's office. The police have closed for the day. They're like, sir, she is not on the mountain. We've sent the dogs up. They cannot find her. My dad is like in full panic mode thinking, I've lost my child. Like, what am I going to do now? Obviously gets a call from the chalet host being like, sir, we have your child. So he comes back to the chalet. He comes in. You're like, you're so smart. You're so small. You're amazing. And I'm like, yes, I am. Thank you so much. Obviously saying in the chalet, I'm the talk of the dinner. My God, thank you. And my dad was obviously freaking out. He was like, I'm going to have to, you know, go home, tell my wife that I've lost you. You're going to end up as like one of those children on the side of a milk bottle. This is America. And you know, in hindsight, this story really is only funny because I'm okay. You know, there's nothing quite like ruining a holiday, like losing the person that you're with. And then the next day we went to the local electronics store and we bought walkie-talkies. And I'm 10, I'm like, this is sick. Like, for the rest of the holiday, we communicate like spies. And I think, well, maybe I should just get lost more often.
0: That was Bryony Chappell. Bryony is still living in London, where she works as the head of social and video at KISS FM. Bryony still skis and is grateful to have skied so much as a little girl. At this point, when she flies down the slopes, it's all muscle memory. To see photos of Bryony and her dad on holiday from the time of the story, go to themoth.org. Our next storyteller is Dia. I can't give her last name for reasons of her safety. She tells us about her relationship with her Alma, her mother. We met Dia in a Moth Global Community program that we taught in collaboration with UN Women Asia, with women who are living in Nepal and neighboring countries. The workshop was during the pandemic, so heads up, this recording is from the virtual world and the audio has that lackluster Zoom quality. But I promise you, Dia is full of life. Live from Kathmandu, Nepal, here's Dia.
2: I remember when I was around 5 years old, the sun was slowly waking up over the horizon, painting the horizon with bold strokes of orange. And my beautiful Alma, in the fields of marigold, picking each bloom slowly and onto the doko, a bamboo basket. Then she plucked a little bright orange bloom and tucked it beneath my ear and called me her Lamri Thori, her beautiful daughter. And ever since I was a child, I knew that I was a girl. So when we moved from the village to the city and I started to go to school, I spent all my time with other girls from my class. I sat and ate lunch with other girls from my class. And I even went to the bathroom, the girls' bathroom. Until one day, when I came out of the bathroom, my teacher was standing in front of the door. She slapped me across the face and yelled at me, "It is wrong for you as a boy to enter the girls' bathroom." I was crying when I unfolded the events to my Alma back at home and asked her, "Am I really a boy? Am I not a girl?" And I waited, but she didn't answer. Instead, in a few days, we moved to a different part of the city, to a different school, and she told me I had to act like a boy. So in the new school,

0: after all this evolving, my heart, it was of a girl. And my mind was now in a tug of war. Do I go on pretending to be a feminine boy because that's how the world sees me? Or do I tell everyone that I meet, hey, stop, I'm not a boy. I'm a girl stuck in a boy's body. But there came a point where this was not viable. And that is when I found myself at the doctor's table, begging him to diagnose me of gender dysphoria so I could start my hormone replacement therapy. After a few sessions, he told me to certify that I had gender dysphoria, he had to meet a family member. And that is the moment when I saw my hopes crumble to the floor. The floor is where I was looking when my ama sat across the table from the doctor as he asked her questions after questions about my mannerism when I was growing up, about my moods when I was growing up, about my education. And then he asked her, do you know she identifies as a girl? You have to act like a boy. You have to act like a boy. You have to act like a boy. Those were the words my mother told me when I was a child, playing in loop in the back of my mind. But then I heard a different word. She said, I always knew that doctor. She's always been my daughter. And in that moment, in the small room, the claustrophobic walls began expanding into the beautiful field of orange where my ama was plucking marigold. And I, her daughter, was helping her. Back at our house, in our kitchen table, I asked her what had changed from then to now. And she told me nothing had changed. She told me, I asked you to act like a boy when I was not there because I couldn't protect you from the world. But now you don't need any protecting. Now you can be you. And I couldn't help but smile in euphoria as the aroma of the marigold flower filled the kitchen. The same kitchen which now housed a mother and her daughter.
1: That was Dia. These days, Dia has been traveling for a research project, collecting biographies on queer youth migration for the UN's Leave No One Behind strategy, which tries to reduce the inequalities undermining the potential of people all over the world. At the end of her story, Dia put a bright, beautiful marigold behind her ear. After our break, two women, one from Eastern Uganda and one from Mumbai, share indelible memories from when they were little girls. When the Moth Radio Hour continues.
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4: By now, most of you know that I write and perform my original raps for you at some point during the show. 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
1: This is the Moth Radio Hour from PRX. I'm Sarah Austin Jeunesse. This is an hour all about girlhood. If girls are supported when they're young, they have the potential to change the world. In many cases, girl children are treated differently than boys, but girls remember, and these next two stories are about stark moments that changed the storytellers' lives and the lives of others. We first met Prima Quagala in a Moth Global workshop when she was an Aspen New Voices Fellow. This story was recorded at the very end of the short workshop and told in front of an audience of an enthusiastic 8 people. Her story takes place in eastern Uganda. Here's Prima Quagala.
2: Thank you. So my name is Prima Quagala. Prima means first in Latin, and Quagala is drawn from our traditions in Uganda. It means love. Directly translated, it's first love. I am the first child of my parents, and I had a happy childhood. My parents loved me. Many times I tell people that I must be my parents' favorite. I used to walk out with my dad for outings. He visited me so many times, even when I moved into boarding school. Even when I got to university, I walked arm in arm with my dad. That was weird because everyone wanted to be independent at the university, but I came with my dad. Growing up, my dad was really nice to us. He would come back by 5 p.m. to tell us stories, riddles about our culture and traditions. You know, even when we went to some of the best schools in Uganda, my dad insisted that we must speak our traditional language. We would not speak English back home. Well, like some people look at it as a privilege. I remember particularly something I picked as a child. My dad told me that when addressing men, you need to look at them straight in their eyes. If you're shaking their hands, make it a firm handshake. So I grew up strong and firm and confident at quite an early age. However, my world changed when I was about 9 or 10. In the year 1997, on the 24th of December, as is tradition, during Christmas season, we go back to the village in the countryside, and we pack up all our Sunday best clothes, all of our food, and just go out there to celebrate with our grandparents, aunties and uncles and everyone else. So it's a really good time because as a child you're looking forward to playing and learning new games and sharing what you learned from the school year and your report cards, and you don't get all of this applause from everyone. So when we got in the village towards the evening, we were supposed to go and join the rest of the extended family for dinner and also go through what would be happening on the 25th, at what time we would take breakfast, go to church and all. And I heard from some of my cousins that my dad was going to introduce a new mother to us. Please understand that polygamy is legal in Uganda, and some of my relatives had several wives, but not my dad. You also need to understand that my dad was relatively wealthy, but my mom had 5 girls. He needed an heir, someone to take after him and inherit his property. In our culture, a girl cannot inherit property. So I was confused. We have a new mother. My parents are an educated lot. What does that mean? And I didn't know how my mom would take it, and there's a bit of tension. So when it got to dinner time, my mom asked us to get into a house. She closed the house and gave us strict instructions not to open the door. Well, we had not eaten. We had traveled a long way. I mean, we can't speak to our cousins. We won't see their dresses. What's this? Anyway, I was sleeping in my room that night. She turned out all the lights and I could hear her pacing in the hallway to the front door. My room was just adjacent to the front door. And I was wondering what's going on. But anyway, I could brush it off and be like, okay, my mom is born again. She is a very radical Christian, so she was, in my opinion, I thought she was praying and casting out demons, or, making sure that the other lady does not make it to our doorstep. Faith in action, strongly doing that. So I kept wondering what's going on, but my baby sisters went to sleep, and I just kept hearing her moving in the hallway. Well, eventually at about, I think, a little after 9 p.m., my dad and his army of brothers, he had lots of them because my grandfather had about 6 wives as well, so there were very many brothers. They came towards our home with their new wife. I think they were escorting him to usher in his wife into the home. And when they approached the front door, my dad pounded the door. "Open the door!" He started screaming. My mom was quiet. You know, in the dead of the night, everyone is quiet. And I was wondering what's going to happen. "Open the door!" he kept screaming. No sound. So his brothers joined in, screaming, "Joy, open that door! Open that door!" She couldn't open. Then he moved to my window, my room, and tapped and called out, "Prima, Prima, can you open the door?" So I got up and went to the door. And just as soon as I was about to clutch the doorknob, my mom shouted, "Prima, do not open that door." I was mortified. I didn't know what was out there, for it was dark. And my mom was tough and the bad cop in the home. If I did anything, I wasn't sure what was going to happen to me. And I didn't know what was happening to my dad out there. So I was just stuck and confused between the door and my parents exchanging across. Well, my dad had the shout at me from outside, and alongside his brothers, they burst into the door and broke it open and got in. And they had a very bitter exchange. And I was just looking, my dad had his brothers with him, and they were, of course, cheering him, and my mom was just crying. And I remember clearly my dad telling my mom that, "This is my home. I can do what I want. If you do not want to stay, pack your bags and leave." And my mom kept saying, "I contributed to this wealth. I contributed to the construction of this house. What becomes of me?" And he said, "You can take the roof and leave." I was in shock. I had never seen my dad angry. I had never seen my dad express so much frustration and anger. And the next day, we packed our bags and left. He didn't come after us. Today, almost 2 decades later, I'm a human rights lawyer, and I've specialized in strategic litigation, which involves providing free legal services and challenging systems. I looked at the system of patriarchy and how it envisioned women in our community as less than the men, as having men being entitled and the men not. So I have devoted my work and career towards supporting men to get women to access justice in our community. Thank you.
1: That was Prima Kwagala. Prima now lives in Kampala, Uganda, and she still works as a lawyer, helping other women in her community. I recently gave her a call to talk more.
3: "Last year, your father died, and I'm so sorry to hear that, but that he named you heir, and that seems like a dramatic turnaround from the events in the first scene of your story."
2: I was shocked. My mother was shocked because she believed he had abandoned us. My dad was such a patriarch. I didn't think he would do anything like that. I knew my dad loved me, but for someone who left us to go find a son to come back and name his daughter as heir, it was almost impossible to believe, because
4: We had never spoken about this, but through this very final act in life, Alist was able to call us back into his family. I feel very proud of him, even in his passing, for being able to do that.
3: Well, I know, Prima, that you are a role model for many little girls, and that you already have shown many little girls how to grow up in a different way and be like you. Do you think about that?
4: Yes, I do. I do think about that. I know so many girls in my community that look up to me. They come to me and say that to me all the time. My life, my story has been more like my superpower. Yeah, so I do look at myself as a role model and hold myself to account each day to open space and support another woman walking the same journey as I am.
1: To see photos of Prima Kwagala related to this story, visit themoth.org. Masuma Ranalvi tells our next story. She's also from a Moth Global Workshop, this one focused on women and girls. And a word of caution, this is about the cultural silence around the traditional practice of female genital cutting, also known as cutna in India. Here's Masuma Ranalvi live at the Moth.
5: Good morning, everybody. I was born in the city of Mumbai, which was earlier known as Bombay. It is one of the most populous and one of the most vibrant and modern cities of India. I was part of a very, very loving, warm, affectionate family. My grandmother used to come from her village to Bombay during the summer vacations. One summer, she'd come home and she said, let's take you for an outing. I was very excited because going out with grandmother, who was an extrovert, was good fun. You know, it meant I'd get chocolates and candies. And so my mother dressed me in my best dress. And out I went with grandmother, bouncing along with her. We went into this area where a large part of my community stays. It's like a area where we stay. And she took me into this dark, falling apart, decrepit building. We entered the building, we climbed up the first floor, and she knocked at a door. I'm wondering where we are going. This is going to be a fun outing, but where are we? An old lady opens the door and get into the room. And in our community, we sit down, so we remove the shoes out, and there are rugs and carpets on the floor. We go inside the inner room, a curtain is drawn, and we sit down on the floor. And then grandmother asks me to lie down. And I don't know what's happening at that point in time. I'm very, very scared. And she kind of gently nudges me, pushes me down on the carpet. I lie down. She's holding me. She's actually pinning me down, holding my shoulders and my hands. And the other lady at the other end is holding my legs. And she removes my panty. And it's all happened very quickly. I've started to cry. I'm sobbing. And this woman, she takes some instrument, whether it's a blade or a knife, and she cuts a part of me from down there. I don't know what it is, but it's a sharp, piercing pain. I even do not have it in me to shout or to scream, but I'm sobbing and I'm crying. Everything else is a blur. I only know from that point I somehow get home. And the first thing I do when I get home is just hug my mom. And I cry and I cry. And I'm angry, why did my mother send me out with my grandmother? And I'm crying, and my mother holds me tight. And she says, it's going to be okay. I don't know anything about what has happened to me. The memory of that day has been locked in a box. All the trauma, all the whatever I went through, and it's been kept away. I have never, ever revisited that. I have never told anybody about that. Till 40 years have passed. It's 2015 now. I have a 20-year-old daughter. I have not cut her. I have shielded her. She's studying design in Bangalore, which is another city in India. She's come for vacations. And there is a spate of articles in the newspaper about this practice in our community. She has read about it. she doesn't know much about it, and she doesn't know that her cousins and her peers also have been subject to it, because she hasn't been. Nor have I ever talked to her about it. I want to tell her about this. I have never spoken to anybody about it. I'm extremely awkward about it. One afternoon, I sit her down and start the conversation. She senses where it's going, and she also doesn't want to hear it, so she's also feeling very squeamish about it. And I start, you know, when I was 7, and she says, "Mom, no, I don't want to hear it." And it's her squeamishness in hearing my story and my awkwardness in telling her the story. It was like it came together. The moment passed, and then she asked me a question. Why do we still do it? It was a general question. It was a question directed to, you know, the community as such. But it pierced me like an arrow. At that moment, I felt ashamed. I felt inadequate. And I felt complicit in my silence. I felt that I was perpetuating a dark, dirty secret by my silence. And it was at that moment in my heart I knew that I had to speak out and I had to break the silence. And that's what I wanted to do. But the biggest block or the biggest hurdle before me was my ignorance. I didn't know anything about this. I did not even know the word clitoris. I really did not. Leave alone know what the clitoris does and anything about it. So my journey into learning about this started. And then one day I sat, I opened my laptop, I opened a page and I started writing. I wrote about all those suppressed, repressed emotions, trauma, feelings, all that anger pent up, frustrations, put it down in a blog. I eventually got that blog published. And that was the beginning of my journey into activism. And today I'm here to say that I'm very happy that I spoke out. Thank you.
1: Masuma Ranalvi lives in Mumbai, India. She's now an instructor with the Moths Global Workshops and the founder of We Speak Out, the organization which is committed to ending female genital mutilation in India. I recently spoke with Masuma all about this.
6: What happened after you told your story? What kind of changes did you make in your life?
4: After I got back to India, I was kind of on a high. I had created this beautiful story, and I had the courage to say it out loud. After that moment, I did not hesitate in telling my story to people. And I started telling my story very proudly, very strongly, and as a result of which, it kind of helped me reach out to so many others, because I started a movement. In a sense, my story started a movement. Was called We Speak Out. And there are a lot of women who connected with me at a deeply emotional and a deeply personal level, because this was survivors of FGM who themselves had gone through what I had gone through, who were themselves locked up in this whole conspiracy of silence. And my voice kind of gave them the strength to speak. I did not have the courage to speak for 40 years, but now that I am awake, my eyes are open, and I have the power, I have to do something to stop this from happening to other young girls.
1: 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Next up, one girl lives through her first kiss, another lives through a moment in U.S. history, when the Moth Radio Hour continues.
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10: 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Yeah, let's keep this going. We love you.

0: You're listening to the Moth Radio Hour from PRX. I'm Sarah Austin Jeunesse. In this show, we've been hearing women's stories and the things they learn as little girls. At the top of the hour, I mentioned that I like to swim. My mother used to tell this one particular story about me over and over. When I was 5, she walked me into the YMCA for me to start swimming lessons. And by the time she was back at the car, there I was next to her, wanting to go home. I said, "I'm quitting. Someone splashed me." And my mother said, "You are walking right back in there and you are learning to swim. You're going to get splashed, but you will come out a swimmer." And I did. And a year later, Mom and I were walking on the beach in Huntington, Long Island, and we saw a bunch of older girls about to start a swim race to a dock far out in the bay. I walked right up to the organizer, a total stranger, and I asked if I could swim with the big girls in the race. She said, "Sure, but these girls are much older than you." And I said, "All right." And my mother watched as I got right in and swam to the far dock and back. I placed last, but I did it, and I remember feeling so bold and proud of myself. They gave me a little swimmer's trophy, a trophy I still have on my desk 30 years later. My mom is not here to tell her point of view, but I can hear her spirit laughing. And yes, you can see pictures of little me and the swimming trophy at themoth.org. Eve Engel tells our next story. She's a graduate of the Moth's education program. Here's Eve Engel live at the Moth in Beacon High School.
1: So here I was, like any good young Jew, on my first teen trip to Israel. And I was so excited because every second of this trip was planned. The itinerary was beautiful. And I love that because I'm this compulsive daydreamer, this neurotic overplanner, and I think and think about things in my head a lot and how I want them to be. So this really excited me. But the one thing I didn't plan on was meeting a guy on this trip. And it was hilarious because what happened was is I met this guy, Danny, and you know, we would sit next to each other on bus rides and entertain each other with really bad "that's what she said" jokes, you know, really mature. And we did that and we bonded, but the one thing we didn't do was kiss. Because the thing was is that it was going to be my first kiss, and I wanted it to be perfect. And I didn't know how it was going to be perfect, but I knew it had to be, and I knew the one way it wasn't going to be was if I kissed him first. He had to be the one to do it. So this brings us to the end of the trip, and the trip started in Israel, and then it ended in this Christian retreat center in New Jersey, of all places. And it was my birthday. It was my birthday, and it was the best day. They threw me a surprise party, and it was just so amazing. And I kept thinking to myself, the only thing that could make this day better is if I had my perfect first kiss. So, you know, I keep waiting to see if he'll do it. And then we get to after this bonfire at night, and he says, "Hey, you want to go for a walk?" And I'm like, "Okay." And so then he brings us to this gazebo, and I see this gazebo, and I know what happens in gazebos. Romantic first kisses happen in gazebos. So I was so excited. So I sat down, and you know, I keep, like, we have this like awkward silence, and I keep waiting for him to just kiss me, but he keeps looking at his watch, and I'm like, "Okay, you know, we're on not on the same page maybe," but I couldn't even be bothered because I was having such a good day. I was wearing this white dress that made me feel really pretty, and the gazebo had like twinkly lights over it, which was really romantic, and it was that kind of cool summer night where you could just smell it, and I was so happy. And then, you know, finally, he looks up from his watch. He kisses me. He pulls back, shows me his watch, and it reads 11:59 and 59 seconds. And he says, "Happy birthday." And I was like, oh, because I was like, I see your romantic gesture. Like, I see what you did there. But the thing was, is that this kiss was so underwhelming. I didn't know what to do about it. I didn't know what I did wrong, and I was kind of freaking out. I was having this out-of-body experience, and it was midnight, so we had to go back to our cabin. So he dropped me off at my cabin, and he kisses me goodnight, and I just walk up the stairs, and I'm, you know, crying because it was my first kiss, and something didn't go right. It didn't feel perfect. And so I go to my counselor's room, and I'm crying, and I just tell her everything, and I say how it was my first kiss, and something was wrong, and I don't know what I did wrong. And she goes, honey, first kisses are supposed to be awkward. First everythings are supposed to be awkward. And, well, that just blew my mind. That I could think and plan, and things weren't going to come out how the way that they were in my head, and that was such a liberating feeling. And the great thing was that the next time that I kissed someone, it was so unplanned. It was on a Monday night, and I had to rush home to do a math project, and I was on a subway platform, and I kissed him first, and I swear it lasted like this long, but it was perfect. Thank you.
0: Eve Engel is a preschool teacher living in Brooklyn, and the very counselor who gave her the advice in her story is now a colleague of Eve's. Juliet Holmes tells our final story in this hour about a memorable lesson she learned when she was 6 growing up in Savannah. She told this at a Grand Slam in New York City, where WNYC is a media partner of The Moth. Here's Juliet Holmes.
2: I grew up in Savannah, Georgia, in the deep, deep South. Savannah was like all segregated apartheid cities, with the doors to restaurants, movie theaters, bathrooms, water fountains, had Jim Crow signs barring colored people. In Savannah this particular year, it was a very, very hot spring, and my mama told us on a Saturday morning that we were going to go shopping at Sears Roebuck. We were so excited, my sister and me. We went, we got dressed, and my mother would always say to us, girls, you know how to act. She never used the word behave. Yes, mama, we know how to act. Yes, mama, we know how to act. And the next thing I want you to do is to drink a glass of water, go to the bathroom, flush the toilet, and wash your hands. My sister, who was older, she was so annoyed, but of course she didn't let my mama hear it. Why is it that we always have to drink a glass of water, go to the bathroom, flush the toilet, and wash our hands? By me being younger and wanting to be like my sister, I would say, But we didn't let Mama hear us, okay? So Mama got her pocketbook. We were all dressed. She locked the door, put that pocketbook under her arm, and off we went to get on the bus. We walked to the bus stop. My mama paid the fare. We got on, and we went straight to the back of the bus, the assigned seats. My sister sat with my mama. I wanted to sit by myself so I could look out the window. Oh, I was just so happy looking out of the window at all of the sights. The bus stopped later, and one of my classmates got on, and she sat right next to me. What she want to sit next to me for? I want to look out the window. I don't want to talk to her. So she was talking, and I was looking. Well, Juliet, I'll see you in school Monday. Okay, bye. Good riddance. Yeah, I was like that when I was a little girl. Yeah, right. Okay. So the bus went on, and my mother rang the bell. We got off the bus and walked across the street to Sears Roebuck. Sears was a big store, block long, with three stories. Big store. Everybody was excited about Sears Roebuck. My mama went in. We went into the store. We walked straight to the back of the store, got on the elevator. Now, mind you, the elevators weren't segregated. First come, first serve. My mama mashed the button, got off in the women's department, and she started to shop. Looking, pushing, looking. And my sister, the drama queen, what's the matter? I am so thirsty. I am too. I'm thirsty too. Mama, yes, I'm thirsty. And my mama gave her a look that we know the look. And she kept right on looking. So I said, Mama, there's the sign says colored water. Colored water. Oh, Mama, I want some of that colored water. Because I know it must be rainbows, red and blue and green. Oh, Mama. And my mama looked at us and she said, she didn't say anything. She walked over to the fountains. One was white water, colored water. And she stood and she said, Betty Ann, drink from the white fountain. Oh, Mama, it's nice and cool. Tastes good. Now drink from the colored fountain. Oh, Mama, it's nice and cool. Now I'm looking for all these colors to come out, but no colors. Juliet, you drink from the white fountain. Oh, Mama, it's nice and cool. Now drink from the colored fountain. Mama, but it tastes the same. She said, yes, it tastes the same because it comes out the same pipes. Well, Mama, why do they have those signs? That's the law. Well, who made the law? She said, that is how it is. Now, I don't think my mama bought anything. We walked across the street, got on the bus, and she paid the fare, and we sat on the very last seat on the bus. And she sat and she hugged both of her two little colored girls. And as I look back on that day in Sears Roebuck, I wonder, my mama put her life on the line for her two little colored girls because she could have been arrested, put in jail, beaten. But that is how it was in Savannah, Georgia, in 1947. Thank you, ladies and gentlemen.
0: That was Juliet Holmes. Juliet is in her 80s now, and she's lived in New York for many years. But she says her heart will never leave the low country of Savannah, where she was born and raised. When I called to tell her this story was going to air, she cried. She said, "My mother took her life into her hands to teach us the truth. She was ahead of her time. I didn't realize we lived in the segregated world because my mom always told me I could be anything I wanted. Juliet has two granddaughters, one named Savannah, and she says, I teach them lessons just like my mother taught me. To see a photo of Juliet, her sister Betty Ann, and their mother, all shopping in Savannah in the 1940s, go to themoth.org. That's it for this episode of the Moth Radio Hour. We hope you'll join us next time.
3: 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Moth Stories Are True is remembered and affirmed by the storytellers. 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

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I'm guessing that's .com. And I'm the Acker Woman. You are listening to Swing, Swing, Swing. Tonight we'll be highlighting a giant of jazz by the name of Johnny Hodges. He is a renowned saxophonist known for his, quote, smooth, rich, pure, and perfect tone. But let's start with Let's Dance.

I think it was on my sister's birthday, May the 18th, said Johnny Hodges, recalling the day in 1928 when he joined Duke Ellington and entered a glamorous new world. Under the management of the energetic Irving Mills, the Ellington Band had taken up residence the year before in Harlem's swinging Cotton Club, where it was playing nightly and broadcasting regularly. It was also making a lot of records, and less than a month after joining the band, Hodges took part in the session that included that number you just heard, Tishomingo Blues. Hodges, still not quite 21, might have well felt some qualms about holding his own in this high-stepping outfit. He had been a professional musician for 4 years and had made several unreleased recordings with Chick Webb and possibly with King Oliver. But the Ellington Band was something else. And in that number, you heard him playing clarinet, tenor saxophone, and alto sax, according to this. So I would say he held up pretty well for a young buck. Up next, The Blues with a Feelin'. This is also from Duke Ellington and his orchestra.

That was Flaming Youth, a number written expressly for Johnny Hodges by Duke Ellington to highlight him as a soloist. And he was on the alto sax there, so a little deeper feeling. And this is KD&K, member owned since 1983. Up next, Rent Party Blues. This is The Jungle Band.

Yeehaw. That was... Oh, I guess that was still... Yeah, that was still Rent

party. It seemed like a lot longer than I thought it was. Maybe I got ahead of myself. Anyways, that was in 1929. And at this time, Hodges was playing with the Duke, that is Ellington, in a number of different bands going by different names. That one was the Jungle Band. The next one you'll hear is Duke Ellington and his Cotton Club Orchestra. And that song was called Cotton Club Stomp, which was actually, or sorry, this is what you're going to hear. But it was actually composed in part by Hodges himself. And he actually had a pretty tight relationship with Ellington and became his side guy. I want to give you a little brief history. He was born Cornelius Hodges on July 25th of 1907 in Cambridge, Massachusetts. And he was raised there with a sister. His parents were middle class, doing well back in the day when you could be like waiters and be middle class. And they wanted him to play the piano. So he reluctantly did take some lessons and actually got paid when he was an adolescent, $8 a night to play at some house hops, quote unquote. And then he finally convinced his parents to buy him a saxophone by threatening to go steal one, which he could have done because he was known for his speed. He was a runner, and he said that if he had not become a musician, he definitely would have been, doing something ill-minded, or getting away with something, maybe. Anyhow, he was discovered by someone named Tom Whaley, who owned a club, and that was in 1920, so he was, what, like 13 years old when he was quote-unquote discovered, and time went by, and he ended up starting his career by moving to New York City and eventually meeting Sidney Bechet, who was one of his idols. And then he joined Chick Webb and recorded with him, however, that record was never released. And then he ended up getting taken in by the Ellington Band, and the Duke was after him for a while. It finally got to the point where the Chick Webb Band was kind of breaking up or, you know, redoing some things, and finally was able to pass on Hodges. With that, let's hear some music.

When You're Smiling. That was, again, the Jungle Band led by, or on vocals, that was Irving Mills. And that was recorded in 1930. This is Katie and Kay. Thank you for listening to Swing, Swing, Swing. And thanks for supporting Katie and Kay, some of which comes from All Valley Resource, providing septic, drain cleaning, and pipe rehabilitation services throughout the Roaring Fork Valley. 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And up next, Duke and his orchestra in a jam.

I bet JR is jealous right now. He loves Lionel Hampton. So that one goes out to you, brother, on the sunny side of the street. And Lionel actually was singing in that as well as playing the vibraphone. And it was he was leading that with his orchestra, recorded in 1937. And that was the year around when Johnny Hodges met his second wife. And what was her name? I want to say Bertha. Something neat like that. But they were married for 33 years until he died. Which is almost as long as the relationship that Johnny Hodges had with Ellington, the Duke. And we're going to listen to more Lionel Hampton. I know that you know.

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What can I do? Oh, my man, I love him so.

what's the difference if I say I'll go away when I know I'll come back on my knees?

This is Katie and Kay, member owned since 1983. Your radio, your voice, and your choice. That was Billie Holiday with My Man, another artist who conveys a lot of emotions through their work. Another genius, just like Johnny Hodges. And Johnny Hodges, when he picks up his saxophone, he sings in that emotional way, letting it all out. And that's the thing about geniuses sometimes, is they're quiet, and sometimes you don't see how they work, but you can feel how they work.

And that was a Carnegie Hall concert put on by Benny Goodman. He brought Hodges in to play Blue Reverie, recorded in 1938. And from the same year, Duke Ellington and his famous orchestra, The Gal from Joe's.

you very much, ladies and gentlemen. I request to sing a tune. It's titled, I Cover the Waterfront. Away from the city that hurts.

Thank you, Billie Holiday. We'll come back to you. And it is 8 o'clock. This is Katie and Kay, Carbondale Community Access Radio, Glenwood Springs, Carbondale, the Roaring Fork Valley, and beyond. 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The full lineup, schedule, and tickets are available at moabfolkfestival.com. And you are listening to Swing, Swing, Swing. I am the Acker Woman. We've been highlighting Giant of Jazz Johnny Hodges tonight, and in the second half of that first hour, I mixed in a little bit of Billie Holiday, just because she is also a renowned artist who conveys a lot of emotions, as you may have heard me lamenting on earlier. And Billie and Hodges played with similar band leaders around the same time. However, I'm not sure. I haven't found a song with her singing with him yet, but I'm sure that they're out there. And we will go back to the collection that I have on Hodges, and we'll hear a song that Hodges actually wrote. This one's called Jeep's Blues, and it was recorded with his orchestra in 1938.

And that was Jungle Love, a number by Teddy Wilson and his orchestra, also recorded in 1938. And let's go back to Billy for Don't Explain.

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1: Yes.
0: Yes, that was Finesse, or Night Wind by Johnny Hodges and his orchestra. And before that was Billie Holiday with Them Their Eyes. And up next, we're going to hear a tune called The Rabbit's Jump.

was Daydream, and before that was Grievin', both featuring Duke Ellington on the keys. And we're going to listen to, we're going to veer off and listen to some more keys on solo with Teddy Wilson. And Teddy Wilson brought Hodges in for a few recordings in the late 30s, as he was bringing a lot of giants of jazz in to do those. So I just looked up in the KD&K stacks and found him. So I hope you enjoy this ride with me. The first song is a Gershwin, and it's called Liza.

Well, that song certainly gave me the vibe of a little dog scampering around in the street. And I'm sad to inform you that we do have a dog on the last pet report. An 18-pound chocolate and tan miniature pincher and rat terrier mix. This pup was last seen at Clark's Market in Aspen on the morning of October 4th. And they are skittish. They don't have any tags. They're wearing a black harness and leash. If you have any information on this dog, please give us a call at our studio line, which is 970-963-2976, and we can connect you with their owner. And support for the Lost Pet Report comes from RJ Paddywax Pet Outfitter. RJ Paddywax provides food and supplies for all domestic pets and their fish at their location in Elgebel. And they're open 7 days a week, Monday through Friday from 9 a.m. to 6:30 p.m. and weekends 10 a.m. to 5 p.m. For more information, give them a call at 970-963-1700.

That was another Teddy Wilson. You heard Every Now and Then. And we'll go back to Johnny Hodges with, oh, what do we have? Good Queen Bess. This is Johnny Hodges and his orchestra in 1940.

I just want to say that Good Queen Bess was written as a portrait and tribute to Johnny Hodges' mother, the soft-spoken lady who brought him his, who bought him his first soprano saxophone and sacrificed a coat sleeve to make a container for it. Later on, she devoted a lot of her time to taking care of two Hodges children while Johnny and his wife, Q, were on the road. And a note on that as well, it says here that Johnny was a very caring, devoted, loving man. And I think it was hard for him to be a bit of an absentee father for his musical career. But he was known to call home most nights and frequently write to his family. Up next, That's the Blues, Old Man.

And that was Squatty Roo finishing off the last record that I'm playing tonight from the Johnny Hodges Giant of Jazz collection. That was one of the collections that JR and I inherited from Art Ackerman, who started the show. And we've got a little less than 15 minutes left on the hour. This is KDNK, broadcasting community voices since 1983. And, yeah, thanks for listening to Swing, Swing, Swing. Stay tuned for Chris Hasek. We're going to finish out the show with some more Teddy Wilson piano solos. So you'll hear Rosetta, It Never Dawned on Me, I Found a Dream, and then we'll see how much time we have left. Thanks again for listening. I am the Acker Woman.

Good evening. It is 9.02 p.m. and this is KDNK Carbondale Community Access Radio, Glenwood Springs, Carbondale, the Roaring Fork Valley, and beyond. Thank you so much to everyone who came in and donated during the recent fall membership drive. Thanks for making it a quick one and record-breaking. Yeah, and also thank you to everyone who came out for the record sale in Potato Day fashion for the park, and it was nice. We also had a record-breaking record sale, so good on all fronts there, and thanks to you. Thanks to your community support. So we did get some donations ahead of the record sale, and a lot of that stuff went into the record sale, but we always comb through it carefully to make sure there's not things that we want for our library. And we did get a little donation from Dick and Gail Wells that Cody started dipping into last week. And I figured there's probably more gold in them hills. So we're going to dig into it too. I'm trying to look at his playlist, back at his playlist, and try not to repeat things, but hit me up if I'm repeating, but I don't think it's a big deal if we repeat it, because it sounded mighty fine to me. And yeah, we'll just see where we go. We're going to kick it off here with Earl Hines, Rosetta, and I want to say 1958.

All right, that was Earl Hines there with three free from him, Rosetta, Moonlight in Vermont, and Love is Just Around the Corner. Rosetta was actually from 1950, and the other two were from 1958. And this is a sort of interesting copy we have here. It's a Gli Grandi del Jazz, Earl Hines, di Dave Dexter Jr. It's Italian, so it's kind of fun. There's a whole booklet inside in Italian that is sort of interesting. With you can kind of, if you know Spanish, you can kind of figure it out. Anyway, fun with physical media. Let's keep going here. This next one is going to be hard for me to not flip over and play the whole other side of too, but I'll try to restrain myself at least until later on in the program. But we're going to hear Junior Mance here live at the Village Vanguard. This sounds very nice to me. And we're going to kick it off with Letter from Home. And then we're going to hear about the girl of my dreams. And then the 63rd Street theme. Thanks for tuning in to KDNK. Positive vibrations for 43 years and beyond. Add positivity to your vibration by you joining us and making a donation, if you didn't already, for the membership drive. Thank you again to everyone who did.

That was Herbie Hancock, the piano. We heard Harvest Time just there, preceded by On Green Dolphin Street first, and then Someday My Prince Will Come. And before that, we heard from the Junior Mance Trio, three from At the Village Vanguard, Letter from Home, Girl of My Dreams, and 63rd Street Theme. Recorded live in New York City, February 22nd and 23rd of 1961. And, yeah, Junior Mance on piano, Ben Reilly on drums, and Larry Gales on the bass. And then Herbie solo on the piano. Coming up next, we'll go to a bigger group here. We'll hear from the Jazz Crusaders. This is another one from the Dick Wells collection, Dick and Gail Wells. Thank you again for your donation. 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Let's jump into this Jazz Crusaders

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Cookie Man, Upstairs, and Firewater. And yeah, definitely major players in the West Coast jazz scene there. 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Let's play this, I guess. This is KDNK, Carbondale Community Access Radio, Glenwood Springs, Carbondale, the Roaring Fork Valley, and beyond. 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
1: All right, that was Donald Byrd there. And it was the other side of the All Night Long record that I think Cody played the 17-minute track on the other side. This was two of the tracks, and I think we might just go on into the third. With Donald Byrd, Jerome Richardson, Kenny Burrell, Hank Mobley, Mal Waldron, Doug Watkins, and Art Taylor. Flickers and Bulu is what we heard, and I think we'll hear a little Hanky. And then we'll move on to some Barney Kessel, a different record from, I think, what Cody featured. But thank you for tuning in. This is KDNK, surfing the airwaves since 1983.

It's 10:58 p.m. and this is KDNK Carbondale Community Access Radio, Glenwood Springs, Carbondale, the Roaring Fork Valley, and beyond. What do we hear there? Barney Kessel, Laura, and before that, Gone with the Wind, Indian Summer, and Mountain Greenery. Nice stuff. We also heard from the All Night Long record before that, with Kenny Burrell and Donald Byrd. I think maybe we'll hear a little bit more of this, and then we'll go on into Carmen McRae, maybe. We'll see. Or we'll go into Stanley Turrentine. We'll see. Yeah. I think earlier on we had Jerry Mulligan. I don't know if I mentioned that. Red Door, Come Rain or Come Shine at Applecore. Thanks for tuning in to KDNK. Thank you for supporting KDNK. Thank you for being an engaged member of your community. And listening to KDNK is a first easy way to do that.

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1: 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So thank you, as they say, for your service.

This is KDNK, Carbondale Community Access Radio, Glenwood Springs, Carbondale, the Roaring Fork Valley, and beyond. Little Lester Young here, finishing us out with Stardust. We heard a whole bunch of stuff of Ray Charles with Betty Carter. We heard from Jimmy Smith. We heard from Dave Brubeck and Paul Desmond. We heard from Stanley Turrentine and Shirley Scott. And the beginning of this hour was Carmen McRae, Feeling Good. Feeling good that we got your support and we've made our membership drive goal. Never too late to donate and help us survive and thrive here as an independent media entity carrying the flag for y'all. Thank you so much. All right, I'm going to pop it on over to Cody Lees.

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Yeah, man.

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I'm my own Walkman. I'm my own Walkman. I'm my own Walkman.

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Say what? When you're walking down the street, and you got your Walkman, and you're walking to the beat, and you got your Walkman, and you're walking to the beat, say what? Let me tell you something. What I prefer is that of listening to some music in your ears. Try singing to yourself. Let me tell you something. Say what? Instead of putting on your Walkman, try singing a tune. Try singing. All kinds of beats for all kinds of feet. All kinds of beats for all kinds of feet. All kinds of beats for all kinds of feet. 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

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Say what? A real soulful beat. When you want to look cool. They be saying, hey, how you get to walk like that? You say, well, I'm

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boom, boom, boom, boom, boom, boom, boom, boom, boom, boom, boom, boom, boom, boom, boom, boom, boom, boom, boom, boom, boom, boom, boom, boom, boom, boom, boom, boom, boom, boom, boom, boom, boom, 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

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boom, boom, boom, boom, boom, boom, boom, boom, boom, boom, boom, boom, boom, boom, boom, boom, boom, boom, boom, boom, boom, boom, boom, boom, boom, boom, boom, boom, boom, boom, boom, boom, boom, boom, boom, boom, boom, boom, boom, boom, boom, boom, boom, boom, boom, boom, boom, boom, boom, boom, boom, boom, boom, boom, boom, boom, boom, boom, boom, boom, boom, boom, boom, boom, boom, boom, boom, boom, boom, boom, boom, boom, boom, boom, boom, boom, boom, boom, boom, boom, boom, boom, boom, boom, boom, boom, boom,

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0: Okay. Are we recording? Is it recording already?
1: Yeah.
0: Oh, good. Okay. I'm going to say, you're tuned to KDNK, Carbondale Community Access Radio, Glenwood Springs, Carbondale, the Roaring Fork Valley. 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
1: On the morning of October 7th, my world collapsed. My beloved parents, Bila and Jacobi, were among the first victims of the Hamas attack at Netiv HaAsara. 2 days later, gathered in grief, our family made a conscious choice to reject vengeance.
0: Israelis and Palestinians are marking the third anniversary of October 7th. Israelis are holding vigils for victims of the Hamas attack, while in Gaza the day is seen as the beginning of Israel's genocide. We'll speak to Israeli peace activist Maoz Inan. His parents were killed 3 years ago. We'll also get a report from Gaza.
2: The worst 3 years that have passed in our lives. There is no life, no living, no food, no basic necessities of life. We wait for water from 5 to 10 o'clock. And we are living in the streets, homeless, tired, worn out. I mean, a life worse than this? We are not living, my friend. We are dead in Gaza.
0: Plus, Al Jazeera analyst Marwan Bashara, author of a new book, 12 Days That Shook the Middle East, Origins of a Genocide. All that and more coming up. Welcome to Democracy Now!, democracynow.org, The War and Peace Report. I'm Amy Goodman. Israel's marking 3 years since the Hamas-led surprise attack, October 7, 2023, that killed almost 1,200 people, with 251 Israelis and foreign nationals taken hostage. In southern Israel, mourners gathered near Kibbutz Chaim to commemorate hundreds of people who were killed and abducted at the Nova Music Festival. During a moment of silence, the booms of Israeli airstrikes on the nearby Gaza Strip could be heard ringing out. Ahead of today's anniversary, Israeli Prime Minister Benjamin Netanyahu presided over a state memorial ceremony in Jerusalem for the more than 800 civilians killed in the October 7th attacks. He did not address reports. He ignored warnings that Hamas had been planning a major operation. His speech was interrupted by a bereaved father, Yaakov Godo, whose son Tom was killed in the attacks.
3: You didn't protect my son on October 7th. You didn't protect 1,200 people who were murdered in one day on October 7th. Shame, disgrace.
0: In Gaza, Israeli forces killed at least three Palestinians today. Among the dead, Nimer Barbak, a 16-year-old child shot in the head by Israeli soldiers east of Khan Yunis, and Mohammed Tamous, a civil defense rescue worker who died of wounds from an Israeli airstrike near Kamel Adwan Hospital. Israel's killed over 74,000 Palestinians in Gaza since Hamas's surprise attack on Israel 3 years ago. Several governments, human rights organizations, and scholarly bodies, including the International Association of Genocide Scholars, have accused Israel of committing genocide in Gaza. According to the UN, as of September, 94% of Gaza's population remain in urgent need of shelter and basic household assistance, while 65% of households were living in tents or makeshift shelters. We'll have more on this story later in the broadcast. Yemen's Saudi-backed government says Houthi militias fired drones and missiles at the Aden International Airport, targeting a passenger terminal, striking a runway just minutes before a flight from Cairo was due to land. Elsewhere, Saudi officials said they'd intercepted a missile fired by Houthis north of the Saudi capital, Riyadh. This comes amidst a counteroffensive by Saudi-backed Yemeni government forces seeking to retake all remaining Houthi-held territory, including Yemen's capital, Sana'a. In the United States, Democratic Senator Chris Murphy of Connecticut said the Pentagon denied him access to Al Udeid Air Base in Qatar during a visit to the Middle East. His failed attempt came after Defense Secretary Pete Hegseth signed a directive restricting travel to the area earlier this year. Senator Murphy claimed he was denied access as part of the Trump administration's effort to conceal the true cost of the U.S.-Israeli war on Iran.
4: I have been to the Middle East probably a dozen times at least while I have been a member of Congress. I have never, ever been denied access to military facilities. This is part of a coordinated, deliberate campaign by the Department of Defense to try to hide the consequences and the true cost of this war.
0: In France, more than 250,000 people marched in over 40 cities Tuesday. It was the largest turnout yet in demonstrations that began more than 2 weeks ago when high school students started blockading their schools. The students are protesting staff shortages, crowded classrooms, and rundown buildings. Labor unions joined in support, along with parents, teachers, and university students. Paris had the biggest march, about 56,000 people, according to the Interior Ministry. Prime Minister Sebastien Lecornu said at least 215 teenagers and 85 school staff have been hurt in clashes with police, calling it, quote, the heaviest toll in decades paid by the school system, unquote. This is a middle school science teacher in Strasbourg.
5: This situation has been deteriorating for years and always at an accelerated pace. And now to see so many demonstrations, so many mobilizations appearing like this everywhere, it clearly shows that there is a general awareness with our living conditions worsening in France.
0: There are calls for a general mobilization across France on October 17th. Spain's government's approved two housing decrees rejected by Parliament last week, which prompted Prime Minister Pedro Sanchez to call a snap election. The housing package approved Tuesday caps rents, temporarily halts evictions, and restricts companies from buying homes. The housing measures follow demonstrations in Barcelona that turned violent as tens of thousands of people took to the streets to protest the eviction of an 87-year-old woman, Mari Carmen, from her lifelong home in Madrid. She had lived there for over 70 years. This is a woman affected by a possible eviction.
6: Make no mistake, if that Mari Carmen business hadn't happened and there weren't so many journalists here, I'd already be out on the effing street in the rain, I swear to you.
0: In Tennessee, Krista Pike has reportedly regained consciousness after surviving a botched execution last week. According to her attorneys, the death row prisoner is off a ventilator and speaking from a hospital bed, where she remains handcuffed and shackled as she recovers from two injections of pentobarbital meant to kill her. Her prognosis remains unclear. Her lawyers say she faces a long road to recovery. Tennessee Republican Governor Bill Lee has ordered an independent review of Pike's failed execution and canceled the only other scheduled execution of the year. Death penalty abolitionists have called on Governor Lee to commute Krista Pike's death sentence. The Pentagon scheduled the execution of 2009 Fort Hood attacker Nidal Hassan by firing squad on December 3rd, marking the first military execution since 1945. President Trump has approved Hegseth's order. Cornell University trustees announced Tuesday former Deputy Attorney General Sally Yates will investigate how the university handles sexual misconduct complaints. Yates's appointment follows outrage and protest over Cornell's response to a complaint from a woman known only as Jane Doe, who alleged she was gang raped by multiple Chi Phi fraternity brothers after being pressured into drinking and taking drugs. No criminal charges have been filed. Jane Doe sued the university, seven former students, and the fraternity last month, alleging Cornell failed to protect her and punish the accused students. Members of the Cornell University Faculty Senate have introduced a resolution for a vote of no confidence in administrators over their handling of the case. There are also growing calls for Cornell University's president to step down. Paramount Skydance has completed its $111 billion takeover of Warner Brothers Discovery. The combined company will be called Skydance, made up of film studios, streaming services, broadcast and cable TV, sports channels and news outlets, CNN and CBS News, along with HBO. With the deal now complete, CEO David Ellison will receive $150 million payday, making him a billionaire. Ellison's father, Larry Ellison, is the multi-billionaire co-founder of Oracle and a major investor in Skydance. Both Ellisons are major Trump supporters. In India, police have detained several opposition leaders, breaking up a protest by Rahul Gandhi, the leader of the Congress Party, and other MPs who are demonstrating against a controversial move that purged 130 million names from the voter rolls nationwide. Tuesday's protests come just days after the Gen Z-led cockroach movement organized demonstrations in Mumbai and Delhi calling for the resignation of India's chief election commissioner, Ganesh Kumar. This is Jairam Ramesh from the National Congress Party, the main opposition to Indian Prime Minister Narendra Modi's BJP.
7: This whole campaign is to highlight the fact that a constitutional functionary, the Chief Election Commission, has violated the Constitution in letter and spirit. He has lied to the Supreme Court. He has lied to the country. And clearly, he cannot stay in office any longer.
0: According to a ProPublica report, 506 U.S. citizens have been detained by immigration agents during the Trump administration. More than 100 Americans were held after agents questioned their citizenship. Nearly all were people of color. At least 70 U.S. children and teens are detained, some of whom were handcuffed. 36 Americans were held for at least a day without being able to contact a lawyer or their family. And roughly a dozen U.S. citizens were deported, mostly children. This comes as the Justice Department moved to strip citizenship from 40 naturalized citizens who have committed crimes. In Georgia, dozens of immigrants jailed at the Folkestone ICE Processing Center launched a hunger strike Tuesday, demanding their release and calling on Congress, judges and advocates to highlight their plight. They're also demanding protection from deportation and reunification with loved ones. Some of the men have been jailed since October 2023. They've described inadequate medical and dental care, unhealthy and spoiled food, noisy and cramped living quarters, isolation from loved ones, lack of communication from ICE officers, xenophobic and hostile behavior from guards, and a lack of access to sunlight and fresh air. And in New Jersey, an immigrant who led labor and hunger strikes by prisoners at the Delaney Hall ICE jail walked free Tuesday after 8 months behind bars. Martin Soto was transferred from Delaney to an ICE jail in Elizabeth, New Jersey in May after he helped organize protests against spoiled food, overcrowding, inadequate medical care at Delaney Hall ICE jail in Newark, where prisoners are forced to work for around $1 a day. In retaliation against the strike, guards at Delaney Hall reportedly beat participants, temporarily suspended family visitations. Martin Soto was held in solitary confinement for about 2 months. On Tuesday, he was released from the Elizabeth Detention Center with an ankle monitor and greeted by supporters and his wife, Gabriella, and their two children.
8: I am so thankful for everybody that has helped me. These months have been very, very difficult. Not only did I lose our home, not only did I lose our child, but this experience made me stronger to keep fighting to have the reunitement of our family.
0: And those are some of the headlines. This is Democracy Now!, democracynow.org, The War and Peace Report. I'm Amy Goodman.
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11: Right now, we're robbing Peter to pay Paul. But again, any relief we could get for our ag communities as we go into harvest season, I'll be behind.
12: Independent Nebraska Senate candidate Dan Osborne supports President Donald Trump's new executive order waiving restrictions on red dyed diesel. Unlike regular diesel, this is untaxed and dyed red because it's only permitted for off-road uses like construction vehicles. The order aims to offset diesel's high cost, which has risen due to the Iran war. But Osborne and lawmakers from both sides of the aisle are condemning comments Trump made, saying Iran could bomb Los Angeles or San Diego as a, quote, small price to pay for keeping the country safe. The White House is calling Trump's comments a joke, but New York Governor Kathy Hochul calls it shocking.
13: I think this is just a continued deterioration of what he stands for, if anything, you know, what his presidency means. This could be a new low, except every day there's a new low.
12: Some Republicans are distancing themselves from Trump on issues like Iran, affordability, and data centers. While Trump believes rejecting data centers' economic impact is bad for small towns, Michigan GOP gubernatorial candidate John James says Michiganders get to make that decision, not the White House.
14: I believe very strongly that Michigan is open for business, but we are not for sale. And ultimately, if you want a data center, fine, we'll help. If you don't want a data center, fine, we'll help. But ultimately, the control should be dictated by the locals, not Lansing, not by lawyers and lobbyists.
12: In the lead up to the midterms, PNS is highlighting important polls. A new Navigator research poll finds 60% of Americans want President Trump and Congress to focus on affordability and the cost of living, but less than a quarter of people say they're doing just that. A separate Navigator poll finds groceries are the biggest strain on household budgets, causing people to either skip meals or buy fewer high-cost items at the supermarket. Chris Fleming is with Americans for Affordability.
15: Everyone is talking about how expensive things are and how they're having to make choices on whether or not they're going to buy a certain meal for dinner, or are they going to put gas in their car all the way.
12: While Trump and Republicans won the 2024 election on promises of affordability, the polls show Americans are at a breaking point after the federal mega bill cut social programs to fund tax breaks for the wealthy, and Trump's tariffs have caused everyday costs to fluctuate. Trump is reiterating promises to give every American $5,000 if Republicans win in the midterms. Former Transportation Secretary Pete Buttigieg says Americans see through this blatant attempt to buy votes, adding Republicans have lost their way.
16: Even they know that if they got a run on their record, they're going to lose. We demand higher wages. They say, let's do a gilded ballroom. We demand lower prices. Best they can do is give out Tom Cotton's cell phone number.
12: It's been 3 years since the October 7th attacks, which led to the Israel-Hamas war. More than 82,000 people have been killed, and the war has slowed to sporadic attacks amid a ceasefire brokered by Trump, but little progress has been made in other goals like disarming Hamas or stopping Israeli intrusion into Palestine. I'm Edwin J. Vieira for Pacifica Network and Public News Service. 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

0: Good morning. Happy Wednesday. October 7th, 2026. And this is KDNK. Good morning. Mike Lemmer here with you once again. Hello. As we prepare to head on out to NPR to join Morning Edition on this Wednesday morning. Got your local and regional news coming up later this hour as well. Along with your local weather forecast, it is currently 39 degrees in Carbondale. It's 54 in Glenwood Springs. 52 in Rifle currently, 49 in Aspen, and 34 in Leadville. A sunny day across the area. There is a slight chance for some thunderstorms, maybe some showers later today. Highs in the low 80s for Carbondale, Glenwood, and Rifle. Upper 70s on Aspen, low 60s in Leadville. Should be a beautiful day. Sunrise coming up at 7:10. Sun will set at 6:41 today. 11 hours and 31 minutes of daylight. 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This showcase of 8 feature-length and short films will share the voices, lifeways, trials, and triumphs of Native Americans. It'll take place Friday, October 16th, and Saturday, October 17th, at the Wheeler Opera House with a Q&A following the films. More info and tickets at shiningmountainsfilm.com. 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
3: The devastation that we are seeing is not okay. 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
0: Reveal airs tonight, after all things considered, at 6 p.m. here on KDNK. Again, it's October 7th, 2026, National Chocolate Covered Pretzel Day, National Trigeminal Neuralgia Awareness Day, National Inner Beauty Day, it's National Frappe Day, National LED Light Day, National Propane Day, I tell you what, National Walk and Roll to School Day, and National Coffee with the Cop Day.
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5: This is Morning Edition from NPR News. I'm Michelle Martin.
6: And I'm A. Martinez. We're following major breaches of top spy agencies, one admitted to in the U.S. and one alleged in Germany. On Tuesday, a former senior CIA official pleaded guilty to making up highly classified programs in order to get access to government funds, including gold bars. He also admitted to giving information about a secret U.S. source to a foreign official.
5: In Germany, a former head of the country's foreign intelligence agency, August Hanning, will be brought before a federal judge today to face charges that include espionage and attempted treason.
6: His arrest comes as German officials debate a bill to give intelligence agencies more powers and also amid warnings of Russia's growing threat to national security.
5: For more, we're joined by Esme Nicholson in Berlin. Esme, good morning.
7: Good morning, Michelle.
5: So prosecutors say Hanning used classified information to make money since leaving office 2 decades ago. Can you just give us more details?
7: First of all, I think let's be clear about the magnitude of these allegations. August Hanning served as the head of Germany's CIA equivalent, known here as the BND, for 7 years, from 1998 to 2005. Federal prosecutors accuse Hanning of using classified information to brief a foreign intelligence agency in at least one instance. That amounts to a

0: in return for payment. Now, we reached out to Hanning's lawyers, but they declined to comment.
1: And what do we know about who may have been benefiting from his alleged services?
0: Well, federal prosecutors have not yet disclosed who his alleged clients were or which foreign intelligence agencies were allegedly involved. And while the German press, including Die Welt and Der Spiegel, is reporting that Russia is not involved, this has not stopped speculation among German lawmakers. The deputy chair of the Bundestag's Intelligence Oversight Committee, Konstantin von Notz, has demanded a thorough probe. Here he is speaking to public broadcaster ZDF.
2: Natürlich steht die Frage im Raum, ob
0: he says, naturally, questions are being asked as to whether information was leaked to Russia, adding that the suspicion alone is outrageous. And it's worth pointing out here that this alleged very high-profile security breach is not an exception at Germany's Foreign Intelligence Agency. The organization's former head of Russian counterintelligence is currently on trial for allegedly spying for Russia.
1: So how damaging is this to German intelligence?
0: Well, I think to say this is a major blow to Germany's security apparatus is putting it mildly. Prosecutors allege that Hanning's former aide passed on documents that were meant only for internal high-level briefings or for the German Chancellor. So it raises concerns about the credibility of Germany's intelligence agencies, especially among its Western allies, and whether their own agents have been compromised. And the arrests come as the new head of foreign intelligence, Martin Jaeger, warns that Russia is waging what he calls a shadow war in Germany, which includes sabotage, cyber attacks and disinformation campaigns. So the fallout from this is not only humiliating, but potentially dangerous.
1: That is Esme Nicholson in Berlin. Esme, thank you.
0: Thank you, Michelle.
3: Let's bring in Daniel Hoffman. He's a former CIA senior executive clandestine service officer, now an advisory board member at the global consulting firm BGR Group. Daniel, what stands out in that Germany case to you?
4: Well, this is arguably the most significant and damaging counterintelligence spy scandal in Germany since going back to 1974 when Chancellor Willy Brandt was forced to resign after his personal assistant was caught spying for the Soviet Union. There's a lot we don't know specifically for which country was Hanning spying. We don't know for how long or what his motivation was. One thing that caught my attention was that he served in West Germany's representation office way back in 1986 to 1990. That was typically a time when the Soviets, through their East German proxies, might have sought to make contact with him. And who knows, the relationship could go back that long. We're in damage assessment phase right now. I'm sure that the United States intelligence community, CIA, FBI, tracking this very closely.
3: Paying an aide to share information after leaving an intelligence agency, is that something that's just happens, a known problem, or does it seem to be unique to this case?
4: I mean, I certainly hope it's unique to this case. It's highly illegal and disconcerting, and it indicates that Hanning was continuing to service requirements for whomever was paying him to spy on their behalf. And so we don't know when it started, the spying, but it was clearly continuing after he left the BND in 2005. So there's a fairly lengthy period here where German security officials will be conducting their damage assessment and presumably sharing it with their closest allies and partners.
3: Yeah, and just to be clear, all of this is alleged, so just to make sure that we put that out there. But, you know, I think when people think of spies, they probably think about, you know, what they see in the movies, James Bond and agents being deployed in foreign countries. I mean, what does intelligence gathering look like in 2026?
4: Well, look, it doesn't usually look like this, where the head of a service is a recruited source for one of our adversaries. Most often, the spy is some gray man who occupies a lower level position and has some motivation for stealing documents, human sources. But these days, of course, we're dealing with cyber hacking and other attacks on our infrastructure and efforts by companies, the countries that are extremely sophisticated in their spying techniques, like China, to flood the zone and use a myriad of ways to extract intelligence from us.
3: Really quick, I mean, how do you think this might affect Washington's trust and maybe the relationship with German intelligence?
4: Well, we've had our own spy scandals in the United States. I think the question is always how we ensure that this doesn't happen again and how we close the gaps for the information that we've already lost. But this is definitely one that's going to cause a ripple in U.S.-German bilateral

0: lateral relations.
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2: These days, Americans disagree on a lot of things, but in healthcare, there's actually a lot of common ground. 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
3: There's no consistency. You know, the whole healthcare thing is just frustrating on a good day.
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0: 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Happy Wednesday.
1: Live from NPR News in Washington, I'm Dave Mattingly. The threat of an Iranian drone attack is what prompted the U.S. military to move its bombers from a British airbase in southwest England back to their home bases in the U.S. That's according to a U.S. official not authorized to speak publicly. The American bombers moved by the Pentagon included B-1s, B-2s, and B-52s. They've taken part in the war with Iran. Police in France say they detained nearly 500 people during yesterday's nationwide education protests. The government estimates more than 250,000 people took part in the demonstrations, criticizing the state of French schools. NPR's Eleanor Beardsley in Paris says government officials fear the protests could broaden.
2: France has record debt, and today it has higher borrowing costs than Greece and Italy. The government is just finalizing a budget and was going to cut teaching posts, but how can it do that now? It has little wiggle room. The government fears other public sector workers could join the movement, and there could be huge social unrest.
1: That's NPR's Eleanor Beardsley reporting. The protests began 2 weeks ago before expanding to at least 40 cities. Scientists from France and Japan, Henri Kagan and Kenzo Soai, are sharing this year's Nobel Prize in Chemistry. Wall Street futures are lower this morning. This is NPR News from Washington. Florida's governor has declared an emergency in 25 counties, with forecasters warning a hurricane will likely approach the Gulf Coast by Friday. Tropical storm Isaias has formed in the Gulf with top sustained winds of 40 miles per hour. The storm is expected to become a hurricane by tomorrow. On its current track, Isaias is forecast to make landfall somewhere between southeastern Louisiana and the Florida Panhandle. Health officials say this year's flu season started earlier and in an area of the U.S. where it doesn't normally show up this early. NPR's Rob Stein has more.
3: The flu season doesn't usually start until October or November, but this year is different. Flu activity started increasing in September, and that's not the only thing that's odd about this year's flu season. It also started in the West instead of in the South, where it usually begins. It's unclear why this happened, but it may be because of a new flu variant that appears to spread more easily. So many infectious disease experts are urging people to consider getting their flu shot sooner rather than later. Rob Stein, NPR News.
1: Officials in Arizona say the personal information of more than 1 million people was stolen in last month's cyber attack on the state's court system. It's been traced to a court employee clicking a malicious email link. I'm Dave Mattingly in Washington.
0: 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Coming up on today's news, the Supreme Court heard oral arguments this week in a landmark Colorado case on the impacts of climate change. And we'll hear more about the 14 statewide ballot measures Coloradans will be voting on this election season. We've got those stories and more coming up at about 6:50 here on KDNK.
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5: 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I'm Michelle Martin in Washington, D.C.
6: And I'm Martinez in Los Angeles, California. Today is October 7th, which is a Memorial Day in Israel. It has been 3 years since Hamas launched its surprise attacks. This year, Israelis are processing new allegations that Israeli officials got repeated warnings that Hamas was planning an attack. And Israel is warning Hamas could try to attack again. NPR's Daniel Estrin is on the line at a memorial site near the Gaza border. Daniel, tell us about where you're at.
7: I am in an outdoor field. It's been transformed into the main memorial site of the October 7th attacks. This is where Hamas attacked the Nova Music Festival. It was the single deadliest attack of October 7th. And so I'm watching parents cleaning the dust off small memorial plaques of their children killed here. There have been small memorial gatherings where friends of victims have cried as they spoke. And there are a lot of ceremonies across the country today. But what's different this year, is that there are a lot of displays of anger at the government as well. We're a few weeks away from Israeli elections. Prime Minister Benjamin Netanyahu is seeking a new term. And there have been protesters outside his home today and the homes of cabinet ministers. I spoke to one mother, Kati Zohar. Her daughter was killed here at this site where I am. She helped create the memorial site, and she says the Israeli government did not contribute any funding.
8: Not a shekel, nothing.
7: No member of parliament called you?
8: The Israel government, nothing.
7: Benjamin Netanyahu?
8: No, nothing.
7: He didn't call you?
8: No.
7: What do you feel about that?
8: Anger.
7: Netanyahu refuses to launch a national investigation into what went wrong on October 7th, and he blames his security chiefs for failing to detect the threat.
6: Okay, now there's reporting, though, new reporting, that Israel was actually warned that there could be an attack before October 7th. What have you learned about that?
7: Yeah, I've reported about this with my NPR colleagues. We've spoken to four people in the Middle East who said they had direct knowledge that Netanyahu and his security agencies were repeatedly warned in the months and even in the days leading up to October 7th and the attack. That is also following earlier reporting from Israeli newspaper Haaretz, by the New York Times, and by the Atlantic. The warnings came from the leader of the United Arab Emirates, by Egypt's intelligence chief, even from Hamas's leader himself. They all spoke about some kind of unspecified threat of an attack. And Netanyahu denies that he was warned in advance. Today, he's warning that Hamas could attack Israel again.
6: What about Palestinians? How are they reflecting on today?
7: Well, for Gaza, it's not really a ceasefire. Israel still carries out airstrikes nearly every day, killing Hamas militants, killing civilians, women and children as well. Most of Gaza is destroyed today. My colleague Anas Baba is in Gaza, and he spoke to a young man there who didn't want to give his name because he was scared of retribution from Hamas and Israel.
9: What do I think about what Hamas did on 7th of October? I would say it was reckless, definitely. However, I would also want to say that the Israeli reaction to it was unjustifiably criminal. We literally are still dying because of what happened 3 years ago.
7: I just want to say, that everyone who lives here, both in Israel and in Gaza, will tell you they personally know someone who lost their lives either on October 7th, 3 years ago, or in the war since. This is a day that will forever shape people's lives.
6: That's NPR's Daniel Estrin in southern Israel at the site of one of the Hamas attacks 3 years ago today on October 7th. Daniel, thanks.
7: You're welcome.
5: We wanted to get perspective on Israeli public opinion more broadly from someone who knows it well. Dalia Shendlin is an Israeli pollster and senior columnist for the newspaper Haaretz. Dalia, thank you so much for joining me on this consequential day.
10: Nice to be here. Thank you.
5: I wanted to ask you about Prime Minister Benjamin Netanyahu's strategy, blaming his security chiefs for October 7th, refusing to undertake a broader investigation, denying reporting that he was warned beforehand. How is that landing with voters?
10: Well, it's landing into an extraordinarily divided electorate. And so it's very hard to talk about the overall Israeli society when you say, how do voters think about it? His voters agree with him. And his voters have been quite stable at a minority, but a large minority. So we're talking about roughly 38 to 42 or 43% of Israelis who pretty much support Netanyahu in almost any kind of question, whether it's voting for parties of his coalition or who believe that he is most suitable to be prime minister. And so they agree with him. They are, sending around lists of his achievements, which basically mirror what Netanyahu has been saying this whole time, particularly things like getting the hostages back over the course of 2 years, even those who are no longer alive. And that is his voters. But everybody else, okay, so the rest of Israeli society, we're talking over 50%, you know, who are not voting for Netanyahu, probably close to 60%, are infuriated. And, you know, like some of the people that Daniel spoke to in the South, they are in a way collectively feeling what Daniel has spoken about. So just feeling like he is avoiding responsibility, shut down, not sympathetic or empathetic in any way to the suffering of the hostages and their families over the 2 years before they were all released. And in general, just not concerned with the fate of the people themselves. I think that in a way, the anger is, you know, particularly, it's ironic in a way that people are angrier at their own government for being let down. I mean, of course, they're furious at Hamas, but nobody's, you know, naive about the fact that this is a conflict. And I think that, you know, the expectation of the state to protect its citizens and the government to take care of its citizens after an attack like that really is very basic. And people feel extremely, you know, on the other side, on the opposition side, quite betrayed.
5: But you've also written that this does not mean that Netanyahu will lose. Can you say more about that?
10: Yeah, that's right. Well, as I said, his base is incredibly stable. He has around that 40% mark who still support him. So first of all, you know, the coalition system makes it difficult for any party to form, you know, a coalition, you know, because they never get a majority. They have to always bring in other parties. And the opposition parties are currently holding a majority of seats in all polls, except that the Zionist opposition parties have largely, you know, restricted themselves from forming a coalition with parties representing Arab or Palestinian citizens of Israel. So those are all within the opposition. And if the Zionist opposition parties can't get the majority of 61 that usually is needed for a government, they won't be able to form a coalition. That would allow a possibility in which Netanyahu is asked to form a coalition, even if he doesn't have a majority. He could also, we don't know what's going to happen at the very last stages of the campaign. He could get a surge of the undecided voters. That's also a possibility. So could the opposition. There's a lot that's up in the air right now about who will actually win. What we do know is that the makeup of the next Knesset, the next parliament, will be very heavily right-wing because it reflects where Israeli society has been going, frankly, long before October 7th, and even more so after October 7th.
5: This Dalia Shenlin, she's an Israeli pollster. She's based in Tel Aviv. Dalia, thank you so much for sharing these insights with us.
10: Thank you for having me.

0: And thank you for listening to NPR's Morning Edition on KDNK. 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It's 54 in Glenwood Springs, 52 in Rifle, 49 currently in Aspen, and 34 in Leadville. Sunny day on tap today. A slight chance for thunderstorms later in the day. Getting up to 82 in Carbondale and Glenwood Springs. Sunny and 83 in Rifle today. Mostly sunny in Aspen. Chance for showers later. 77 for high. And sunny with a slight chance of thunderstorms in Leadville. Getting up to 62. Tonight, that slight chance of thunderstorms continues into the evening for Carbondale and Glenwood. Down to 43 in Carbondale, 49 overnight in Glenwood. Partly cloudy tonight in Rifle, 51 overnight. Slight chance of thunderstorms in Aspen, then turning mostly clear, overnight low of 45. And slight chance of thunderstorms in Leadville tonight, turning partly cloudy, overnight low of 35. Tomorrow, we've got a lot of sunshine all around the area, getting up to 80 degrees in Carbondale, 82 in Glenwood and in Rifle. Mostly sunny and 74 in Aspen tomorrow. And sunny with a chance of showers in Leadville, 62 for a high tomorrow. Tomorrow night, mostly clear, overnight low of 40 for Carbondale, 47 in Glenwood, 50 in Rifle, decreasing clouds, and 43 overnight tomorrow night in Aspen, and a slight chance of thunderstorms turning mostly clear in Leadville tomorrow night, overnight low 34, all sunshine on Friday, lots of sunshine on Saturday with a chance of showers and thunderstorms.
1: I'm Michelle Martin. Investor and former Berkshire Hathaway CEO Warren Buffett really likes YouTube. The Wall Street Journal spoke to some of his friends about this. Almost every night he pulls it up on a giant TV, settles into a recliner, and watches clips. Everything from a documentary about Roy Cohn to the Uzbekistan version of America's Got Talent. Is it because Berkshire Hathaway is a major investor in YouTube's parent company? His friends say no, he really just likes the clips. It's Morning Edition.
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1: 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I'm Michelle Martin.
3: And I'm A. Martinez. The gift shop at the San Francisco Museum of Modern Art is expecting a huge rush over the next few months. Director of Retail Shane Salvada says she's ready.
4: This is hands down the most inventory that we've ever front-loaded for an exhibition.
3: That is because of the K-pop band BTS, more specifically its leader, RM. The pop star is displaying art from his personal collection at a museum for the first time. NPR's Chloe Veltman joined fans for a tour.
5: The line to get into the RM show at SF MoMA isn't as long as the one to buy RM-related merch.
6: This line up here is about 30 minutes. We are currently sold out of the teacups and coffee cups.
5: But it's long enough to get to know a little bit about 20-something Bay Area-based BTS fans Joy Cara.
7: I've been to SF MoMA many times before.
5: And Bree Walker.
8: This is my first time actually coming to an art museum, and it's all because of Namjoon.
5: Kim Namjoon, that's RM's real name. Cara says the fans have come up with a verb to describe the lifestyle associated with the K-pop star's interests.
7: Namjooning, just doing all the things that Namjoon loves doing as well.
5: Like visiting museums and collecting art. RM has been doing these things for nearly a decade. A lot of the works in his collection are by major Korean artists, such as the 20th century abstract masters Kim Hwanggi and Yoon Hyung-gun. RM even wrote a song about Yoon.
9: I wanna be a human, so I do some art. It's a cruel world, but this gon' be my part.
5: Ahead of the exhibition, RM said it was important to him to make sure the art on display resonated with today's audiences.
10: There were two questions that mattered most to me. Does it move me, really? Does this artist and does this work still have something to tell us?
5: Walker and Kara try to make sense of several large abstract paintings in a section of the show entirely dedicated to the yellow-brown color umber.
8: He's got this obsession with umber and its relation to earth. He's a very nature guy.
7: You can like look at one of these and like get lost in it, even though there's not much going on, but it invites your imagination to fill in the pieces.
5: Sometimes the fans see a connection between the art and RM's musical life. In a section of the show titled Friendscape, focused on the natural world and animals, Kara and Walker encounter seven waterfowl made from wood by a long-dead anonymous Korean artist.
7: That has to allude to BTS somehow because of the seven members.
8: This being the seventh floor, the seven ducks, it's all symbolic.
5: But a rock with the word candy engraved on it in orange by the contemporary multimedia artist Wanu Lee leaves Walker and Kara baffled. Fittingly, it's in a section titled, I don't know, but I like it.
8: Yeah, I don't know either.
5: There's a lot to take in, with more than 170 works on display. It's slow going because Kara and Walker keep bumping into other fans.
11: Yeah, hi. Nice to see you again.
5: And many of these fans are sharing their own artworks inspired by RM and BTS with each other.
11: Would you like a bookmark?
5: Sarah Larios flew in from Zambia to see the show.
11: I made these from fabric from my mom's sewing cupboard, actually.
5: As a maker of BTS-inspired art herself, Joy Kara says she is touched by the little gifts other fans have pressed into her hands.
7: A lot of them are handmade, and it's like they're making art in response to the art, so I think that's beautiful.
5: For Bree Walker, the experience of visiting an art museum for the first time has been eye-opening.
8: I guess I always thought that you had to have some kind of knowledge when looking at art to resonate with it. But after going through it, I feel like I could get something out of museums. I'll be back.
5: Kara and Walker say they are planning to return at least once more to the show. Chloe Veltman, NPR News, San Francisco.
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0: 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I'm Mike Lemmer. A majority of the White River National Forest campgrounds closed October 2nd. Sites are receiving seasonal maintenance and winterization. Select campgrounds across the White River will remain open to accommodate late-season campers and hunters. In the Aspen-Sopris Ranger District, Lost Man Campground and Weller Campground will remain open until October 15th. Deerhammer Campground closes October 30th, and Rudai Marina Campground closes October 31st. The boat ramp at Rudai is currently closed. Rifle Ranger District campgrounds are generally open through the second rifle season, November 1st, subject to winter conditions. Campers should prepare for limited services, including no water or trash service. Restrooms remain open, but visitors should bring their own supplies. Campers should remember to properly store and remove all food waste to avoid attracting bears. Hunters should manage harvested game in a bear-resistant manner by keeping it inside a locked vehicle or an available food locker. The Supreme Court heard oral arguments on Monday in a landmark Colorado case about the impacts of climate change. The city and county of Boulder filed a lawsuit against oil companies Suncor Energy and ExxonMobil over harms caused by climate change as a result of greenhouse gas emissions. While attorneys were presenting their case to the justices, community members rallied in Boulder in support of the lawsuit. Representatives of several local businesses spoke about the impact of climate change. Hannah Berman is the Director of Sustainability and Philanthropy at Aspen One, which owns the Limelight Hotel in Boulder.
1: We also are a business that has seen climate impacts across all of our operations, from shorter winters to droughts to more frequent power outages. So it's time we look around and demand accountability for the impacts to our business.
0: The lawsuit was originally filed in state court in Colorado, but Suncor Energy and ExxonMobil argued federal law prevents states from regulating greenhouse gas emissions. The Supreme Court must now decide whether the suit can proceed or whether it is barred by federal law. The court is not expected to issue a decision until spring of 2027. September 26 was National Public Lands Day, with events taking place in communities across the region to celebrate and advocate for public lands. For Rocky Mountain Community Radio, KOTO's Eliza Dunn reports on advocacy for public lands happening in southwest Colorado.
2: Between the Uncompahgre National Forest, Lizard Head Wilderness, San Juan National Forest, and so many more, public lands are all around us.
3: And we are very lucky in Colorado to have many, many public lands, and especially here in the San Miguel Watershed.
2: That's Adrienne Berger, Executive Director of the San Miguel Watershed Coalition, which stewards 80 miles and a million acres of the San Miguel River. Starting in the headwaters near Telluride, through Norwood, Nucla, Naderita, and all the way to the river's confluence with the Dolores.
3: 60% of the land in the watershed is owned and managed by the National Forest and the BLM, so there's tons and tons of public lands and access, and there are a lot of industries that rely on public lands to be able to operate.
2: Saturday, September 26th, was National Public Lands Day, an event that brings together hundreds of thousands of volunteers to restore, clean up, and maintain public lands all around the country. Berger says it's a day to celebrate and advocate for access to public lands.
3: Yeah, I mean, I think you see a lot of groups that utilize public lands, from like hunting groups to environmental NGOs to fishing groups, rafting groups. It just goes on and on. Really celebrating the access and advocating to keep the access that we have, and kind of keep those public lands sacred to the American people.
2: For KOTO and Rocky Mountain Community Radio, I'm Eliza Dunn.
0: Colorado voters will be getting their ballots in the mail soon. In addition to local, congressional, and statewide races, there are 14 statewide measures on the ballot. For Rocky Mountain Community Radio, KOTO's Julia Caulfield spoke with Colorado Capital News Alliance reporter Benta Berkland about some of the measures that voters will be considering.
4: There are three measures on the ballot this year that have to do with how our elections work, how we're represented, and the like. The first one has to do with how ballot questions can be written and the language that is used. What does this measure talk about?
5: I love this one because it's a ballot initiative about ballot initiatives. So essentially, it says that the ballot language can't be written higher than an eighth grade reading level. Supporters, a conservative group, they don't think it'll necessarily benefit conservatives more than liberals. They say it's pro-transparency and making things more understandable for voters, because a lot of times people are like, wait, this is super confusing. I want to add that our state website right now has that same standard. Things should be written no higher than an eighth grade level. There are certain exceptions, but that's a fairly advanced level. So it's the plain ballot language measure.
4: We also have a measure on Colorado's ballot that is a hot topic across the country, and it has to do with redistricting for the state. What is this measure talking about?
5: Yes, and this is actually very complicated because it's in response to a proposal that never made the ballot. So to backtrack a little bit, you're right. Redistricting has been in the national news a lot. President Donald Trump kicked it off when he asked Republicans in Texas to redraw their maps years ahead of schedule. And that was kind of the first domino, and more red states followed, and it left Democrats scrambling to respond. And in Colorado, Democrats decided to pause the state's independent redistricting commission. They wanted to put something on the ballot this fall to ask voters to pause it to redraw more blue seats in Colorado. Colorado right now has four Republicans and four Democrats, evenly split, even though we're a blue state. Democrats thought they could pick up a few seats. Their proposal got challenged. It went to the state Supreme Court and it was rejected on a technicality. On a parallel path, conservatives were running their own ballot measure. That is what's going before voters. It's still on the ballot. And what it would do is ban gerrymandering, essentially. It wouldn't allow Colorado to do this mid-cycle redistricting without the approval of an independent commission and the Colorado Supreme Court.
4: And then finally, another issue that is very top of mind for a lot of people has to do with mail ballots. And on Colorado's ballot this year is mail ballot voter identification. What is this measure?
5: Colorado law requires everyone to receive a mail ballot. You can drop that off in person. You can return it via mail. You can vote in person. And this would require people, when you get a mail ballot and you're signing that envelope, to also include the last four digits of your Social Security number or include your driver's license ID number or another Colorado ID. It's essentially a proof of citizenship requirement. Supporters say it will reduce voter fraud and make the elections more secure. Opponents say it's going to be cumbersome and that it's not needed, that voter fraud is exceptionally rare in the state, and that the signature verification process the state currently uses is adequate. So you sign the back of the ballot envelope, and then election judges from different parties look at that signature and make sure there aren't any discrepancies compared to other legal documents you've signed.
4: Benta, thanks for sharing a little bit more about those measures.
5: Thanks so much for having me.
0: And Benta Berkland with the Colorado Capital News Alliance speaking with KOTO's Julia Caulfield. Tune into KDNK News to hear more of that discussion about what's on the Colorado ballot this year. And you can look to our website for our 2026 Voters Guide and Build Your Ballot tool to see exactly what will appear on your ballot, as well as links to all of our election coverage, all that coming to KDNK.org. And for KDNK News, I'm Mike Lemmer. It is 6:59. This is KDNK, Carbondale Community Access Radio, Glenwood Springs, Carbondale, the Roaring Fork Valley, and beyond. NPR's Morning Edition continues here. Happy Wednesday. It's October 7th, 2026. And this is KDNK.
6: Good morning. Fears of a drone attack tied to Iran led the U.S. to suddenly pull its bombers from a British base. After Ukraine showed how drones can be used to surprise Russia, how safe are U.S. planes? It's Morning Edition from NPR News. Cornell asked a former top DOJ official to investigate how it responds to sexual assault and misconduct. I'm Michelle Martin.
7: And I'm E. Martinez. Some students are calling for Cornell's president to resign and for the school to abolish fraternities. And the commissioner in charge of two failed executions in Tennessee oversaw three more when he was the top prison official in Arizona. Review there found prison staff turning to Wikipedia for dosing information. It's Wednesday, October 7th. 25 years ago today, the U.S. and Britain launched the war in Afghanistan. News is next.
8: Live from NPR News in Washington, I'm Korva Coleman. When President Trump announced his MAGA Inc. super PAC would start paying for ads promoting his administration, it wasn't clear what that would mean for the ads that had already aired. NPR's Tamara Keith reports that's now coming into focus.
9: The White House insisted the ads were public service announcements meant to promote patriotism. But lawmakers from both sides of the aisle criticized taxpayer dollars going to what looked like political advertisements. On Monday, Trump announced MAGA Inc. would take over funding the ads. But a White House official not authorized to speak on the record confirmed that didn't mean the super PAC would reimburse taxpayers for the ads that have already aired. According to Ad Impact, the U.S. government has spent more than $11.5 million to air the ads nationwide. Tamara Keith, NPR News.
8: The head of the World Health Organization reports Russian authorities have denied any cases of the plague in Siberia. A female lab worker died there of pneumonia last week. Meanwhile, Stefan Dujarric, the spokesman for the United Nations Secretary General, says the UN also wants to know more.
10: WHO has been in touch with the Russian authorities. My understanding is that they have they contacted the Russian authorities who responded. They are in the lead for the UN systems.
8: He encouraged all health authorities to be responsible in reporting on this matter. This year's Nobel Prize in Chemistry has gone to two researchers for their work involving a unique property of certain molecules. NPR's Ari Daniel reports.
11: Put one hand on top of the other. They look alike, but they're not identical. A molecule with this property, where it can't be superimposed on its mirror image, is called chiral. Certain key molecules of life are chiral, like amino acids and DNA. The Nobel Committee recognized two chemists for their separate experiments explaining and amplifying this molecular asymmetry, with repercussions for drugs, flavors, and novel materials. Kenzo Soai, now professor emeritus at Tokyo University of Science, is one of the recipients.
12: Of course, this is one of the most exciting days in my life.
11: A speaker at today's ceremony called Soai's work, quote, probably the coolest experiment in organic chemistry. Ari Daniel, NPR News.
8: The National Hurricane Center says tropical storm Isaias has formed in the Gulf of Mexico. It's nearly 600 miles south of the mouth of the Mississippi River. Its top sustained winds are at 40 miles per hour. Tropical storm Isaias is expected to pick up strength. It could be a significant hurricane in a few days. You're listening to NPR. Today is the third anniversary of the Hamas-led attack on Israel. This killed about 1,200 people. Israel launched the war on Gaza the following day, and more than 74,000 people there have been killed. Today, many Israelis have turned out at memorial sites to remember the people who were killed on October 7th. Many are pressing the Israeli government to launch a full inquiry into what happened. In the U.S., consumers are feeling the rising cost of borrowing money. Treasury yields remain near record highs. As NPR's Stephen Bisaha reports, that is being felt in everything from mortgages to car loans.
13: Carrie Goldstein wants to move to a more walkable suburb near Cleveland.
14: You know, the mortgage rates being what they are, above 7% now, and the houses just generally getting less for your money, the square footage, you know, you just can't justify the move.
13: She also can't justify a new car. Interest rates for car loans typically follow the Federal Reserve's benchmark rate, which moved up last month. That adds to the car price sticker shock.
14: You can't go and get a car for 150 or 180 bucks anymore a month.
13: The Fed will meet later this month to decide if it will raise rates again. Policymakers have signaled that could happen before the end of the year. Stephen Bisaha, NPR News.
8: Oscar-winning actress Eva Marie Saint has died at the age of 102. She played memorable roles in films such as On the Waterfront, for which she won an Oscar. Later in life, she won an Emmy Award in 1990. This is NPR.
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0: 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Gently used clothing can be dropped off until October 15th. More info at basaltlibrary.org. And tune in to KDNK this afternoon at 4 o'clock to hear the Andy Zenka Youth Empowerment Program's weekly public affairs show. 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That's coming October 10th and 11th. Then at 4:30, Current Ritual. Tune in for an interview with Deanne Vitrick-Kessler, the founder and executive director of Aspen Indigenous Foundation. 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
1: 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Ami Martinez in Los Angeles, California.
2: And I'm Michelle Martin in Washington, D.C. Good morning. We have new information about events connected to the British airbase used by American bombers near where five men were arrested last week in a suspected terror plot.
3: All of the U.S. long-range bombers that were at that base were brought home over the weekend because of a threat of a possible attack by Iran.
2: For the latest, we're joined by NPR national security correspondent Greg Myrie. Greg, good morning.
4: Hi, Michelle.
2: Do we know what kind of threat Iran was posing?
4: Yeah, a U.S. official who's not authorized to speak publicly told NPR a credible threat linked to Iran was the reason the U.S. decided to abruptly remove a dozen B-1 bombers from this Royal Air Force Base Fairford in the southwest part of the country. This threat potentially involved a drone attack. The U.S. planes were flown out Sunday. They've returned to home bases in the U.S. And these are long-range bombers that were part of a larger contingent of U.S. warplanes that used this British base in recent months to carry out airstrikes in Iran. The other planes had already left.
2: And as we mentioned, this all began last week. Are there any updates on that investigation in Britain?
4: Yeah, one more man was arrested Tuesday. He was the seventh to be picked up since this all began on September 27th. That's when British police arrested five young men traveling in white vans near the airbase in a rural area in the middle of the night. Now, no weapons were found in the vans, and a few days after that, a sixth man was detained, but they've all been released on bail, and no one has been charged at this point. Now, President Trump and Britain's Prime Minister Andy Burnham have both said there's a possible link to Iran, but they haven't provided details. Iran, for its part, has denied any involvement.
2: So it sounds like there's still a lot that we want to know, but have we seen anything similar in the past?
4: You know, Michelle, last year, Ukraine smuggled drones into Russia. It hid them inside small mobile homes on the back of trucks that parked near several Russian air bases with long-range bombers. And then by remote control, Ukraine launched the drones that hit the Russian planes. 20 to 40 of them were damaged or destroyed. This was a significant portion of Russia's long-range bomber fleet. And this attack certainly grabbed the attention of the U.S., which realized U.S. planes could also be vulnerable to a similar surprise attack.
2: So are U.S. military bases at home and abroad now considered more vulnerable than in the past?
4: Absolutely, yes. The war with Iran has driven this home in multiple ways. Iranian drones and missiles have hit U.S. bases throughout the Middle East. Perhaps the most serious attack was on the very large U.S. naval base in Bahrain. And so for the past three decades, the U.S. has built many bases in the region. The idea was to provide some level of protections for U.S. allies there.
2: So is the U.S. rethinking this arrangement?
4: Yeah, absolutely. The drone threat has really flipped the thinking in many ways. The U.S. has a constellation of military bases that all have to be defended, and this is very complicated and expensive. This discussion was already taking place about the possible future arrangement for U.S. bases in the Middle East, and now we're learning that U.S. planes operating in Britain were facing some sort of threat as well. And just a quick reminder, the U.S. has hundreds of military bases outside the U.S. Now all of them have to worry about drone attacks.
2: That is NPR's Greg Myrie. Greg, thank you.
4: Sure thing, Michelle.
3: Let's hear now from someone who tracks threats from Iran. Megan Sutcliffe is a Middle East and Africa analyst for Sibylline. That's a firm that advises clients on risks around the world. She joins us now from London. So when you heard that the U.S. was bringing those bombers home, what did you think, Megan?
5: Good morning. Well, initially, it was a surprise that we saw the U.S. pulling all of its bombers out of RAF Fairford and doing so as quickly as they did. Local reports would indicate that fuel tankers and airplanes capable of refueling the bombers were not part of the flight that took place to return those bombers to the United States. And that would indicate that this was something that was organized very, very rapidly. And so what we're looking at here is likely a threat environment that has become more precarious and more volatile for the US, and that speaks to the broader threats to US security, British security, and European security as tensions with Iran remain particularly elevated.
3: So organize quickly. I mean, that sounds like they were really worried that something might happen.
5: Absolutely. And that would mirror the types of statements that we've seen President Trump making over the past few days, in which he stated that there were, quote, specific threats to the airbase, as well as the Vice President, J.D. Vance, stating that essentially this evacuation was done out of an abundance of caution. That's all we really have in terms of official statements regarding the RAF Fairford incidents. However, there have been numerous reports in outlets like Reuters and the New York Times indicating that the U.S. received intelligence regarding an imminent threat of a drone attack targeting RAF Fairford, potentially one that would involve short-ranged weaponized drones in conjunction with a broader distraction to draw away defense capabilities from the aerial space and then maximize the potential impact of those drones on U.S. service personnel and indeed aircraft within the airbase itself.
3: From what you know, does Iran have those capabilities to carry out an attack like that?
5: Iran absolutely has those capabilities. If we split it into two, looking at the disruption part of things and the drone part of things, in terms of disruption, Iran has well-established networks of intelligence agents, recruiters, and indeed organized criminal elements, which it is capable of using to perpetrate attacks and hazard events within the UK. We have seen that very recently with various Iranian proxies targeting Jewish and Israeli communities in cities such as London and the area of Golden Green. So they definitely have that capability in the UK. Regarding drone threats, of course, Iran has one of the most advanced drone programs in the world, and it's capable of manufacturing drones very, very quickly and using them even more efficiently. We've seen that over the past 7.5 months in the Middle East and indeed over the past several years with reference to its collaboration with Russia in providing them with Shahed drones used in Ukraine. So Iran definitely has those capabilities. However, them deploying them in the United Kingdom and specifically, potentially targeting a U.S. base, that is a new development and one that speaks to just how acute these security threats are becoming.
3: Yeah, and it sounds like that means that any military base the U.S. has around the world is vulnerable.
5: Absolutely. Unnamed military sources speaking to the New York Times a few days ago indicated that the risk of targeting also extends to U.S. bases in Germany, such as those in Ramstein. And we've already seen Iran's capability of perpetrating drone attacks in the Middle East as far away as Jordan from Iranian territory. So those threats are certainly there. But the question really is, in what condition is Iran willing to use those capabilities? Over the past few months, we've seen hostilities being primarily limited to the Middle East, and that corresponds to Iran's overarching interest in deterring the US from engaging in further airstrikes and, in the long term, the US drawing down its presence in the Middle East, particularly away from Iranian soil. However, extending that into Europe speaks to a greater appetite for escalation on the part of Iran. It speaks to potentially Iranian desperation to secure a US concession in the form of a ceasefire. And so all of that taken together, it means that we're in a more volatile security environment, particularly when we're talking about U.S. bases overseas.
3: Yeah, it sounds like maybe if you're a U.S. ally and you're thinking about an American military installation, it might feel or seem like a liability now.
5: Absolutely. And that is part and parcel of Iran's overarching goal when it comes to the U.S.'s military presence around the world. And it certainly corresponds to the goals of Iran's allies, such as Russia, which, of course, also aims to seek a U.S. drawdown from major theaters like Europe. Essentially, what this does is it is part of Iran's long-term campaign to remove the U.S.'s capacity to act as a global superpower, or at least to meaningfully intervene in a military sense in various theaters where Iran Iran has interests. Essentially, what we're looking at here is an environment in which Iran is ready, willing, and able to use its offensive capabilities. And unfortunately, that makes all of us less safe, whether we're talking about the Middle East, Europe, or the United States.
1: Megan Sutcliffe is a Middle East and Africa analyst for the geopolitical risk firm Sibylline. Thank you very much.
5: Thank you.
2: President Trump's new helipad on the White House South Lawn has been getting a lot of use lately. Trump is flying out of Washington more frequently, rallying with Republican candidates as the GOP tries to keep its majorities in Congress in next month's midterm elections. NPR White House correspondent Deepa Shivaram has the story.
6: In Ohio, Oklahoma, Nebraska, and Alabama, Trump's rallies have, well, been classic Trump. He dances to the same songs, and he references the same stories he's been telling since 2015. He continues to blame Democrats for the economy, and he insists America is doing great.
7: This is the golden age of America. We're doing numbers that nobody ever thought were possible.
6: Despite Trump not being on the ballot this year, he's telling voters to pretend that he is. But with just 1 month until voting ends, that might put Trump's party in a precarious position. Simply put, according to polling, the president is unpopular, and he continues to wade into topics that aren't doing his party any favors. For example, in Ohio last weekend, AI data centers have been an issue dragging Republican candidate John Husted in his race against Democrat Sherrod Brown. Despite voters on both sides of the aisle being opposed to data centers, Trump said this.
7: We want them. Look, there's so much money to be made for Ohio. You can't just turn them off. They'll go to China.
6: And on high costs, the president isn't offering anything new. He's been telling voters that costs will come down for months. But war with Iran, which drove up prices, still has no end in sight. Here's Trump on Monday in Nebraska.
7: It's going to end very soon and your prices are going to come tumbling. All your prices have been tumbling down. In fact, oil is less than it was under Biden, just so you understand.
6: In the same rally, Trump said high costs from the war were a, quote, small price to pay to keep the country safe because Iran could, quote, take out a city such as Los Angeles or San Diego. Trump says he plans to go to other states where Republicans are in close races, like Alaska and Iowa, to help GOP candidates because he insists that Republicans have been doing better since he started campaigning with them. Deepa Shivaram, NPR News, The White House.
2: Tomorrow on Morning Edition, a new documentary looks at the fuel behind Elon Musk's incredible wealth and power. The Tesla and SpaceX chief has threatened to sue over the film Musk, which features archival video, lawsuit records, and interviews with people close to him. Filmmaker Alex Gibney is with us. 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
0: This is KDNK. We've got your local weather forecast coming up shortly and your local and regional news. 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More info at coloradoriverdistrict.org. Taking a look at our river levels out there. On this final week of river reporting, it's Wednesday, October 7th. The Colorado River near Dotsero is at 557 cubic feet per second. Below Glenwood Springs, the Colorado is at 1,080. And at the Colorado-Utah line, 1,790 CFS. The Roaring Fork below Maroon Creek at 104 CFS, near Emma at 252. And at Glenwood Springs, the Roaring Fork's at 420. Frying Pan near Rudi at 117, the Crystal near Redstone at 65.4, and the Gunnison at Delta at 415 cubic feet per second. Sunrise happened about 10 minutes ago, 7:10. Sunset at 6:41, 11 hours and 31 minutes of daylight today. Hey, and the town of Basalt is celebrating 125 years on Saturday with an event from noon to 6:30 p.m. at Arbony Park. The celebration will include Ute tribal performances, live music, pumpkin crafts by Art Base, bouncy houses, harvest from local farmers, a pie baking contest, and more. The town's inviting the community to gather for a 125th anniversary photo in the park and be a part of a snapshot of Basalt's continuing history. It's KDNK.
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1: 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I'm Amy Martinez.
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9: And I'm Leila Fadel. Podcaster Jennifer Welch got her start on Bravo's Sweet Home Oklahoma.
10: Some people just kind of shy away from the spotlight. I don't know what that feels like, but I respect it.
9: The show got canceled, but the interior designer had a following online and was a self-professed news junkie.
11: I was raised in Oklahoma City, and I have very progressive parents that are atheists. And that was kind of a unicorn existence in the Bible Belt. So even though I was an interior designer, when I would get home from work, I didn't do any design work. I was knee deep in politics all of the time, because if you are progressive and you aren't religious and you live around a bunch of conservative religious people, your viewpoint of how dangerous their ideas are in your face all of the time.
9: So Welch launched the I've Had It podcast with her best friend Angie Sullivan, known to fans as Pumps.
11: All right, Pumps, what have you had it with?
12: Okay, what I've had it with.
9: The Political Pop Culture Pod has millions of followers across platforms, and they've given voice to progressive women in parts of the country that feel like they're not seen, places like Oklahoma. The audience is drawn to the two women's say-anything style and willingness to go after the political elite. Jennifer Welch is now an author. She's out with a new book, Not Today, Fascists. And I started by asking her about the not-so-subtle title that might cause some people to bristle. She says that's the point.
11: I'm talking about Donald Trump and all of the obsequious men who put loyalty to this fragile, incompetent man. And it's also kind of an ode to my childhood a bit, because I heard with all of my religious friends this phrase, "Not today, Satan," all the time growing up.

0: white division.
1: This book is not written to placate or capitulate to fragile, egoed Republicans. It is to call them out directly in a provocative way. And there's no question this is fascism. I do no favors by placating to the fragile egos of people who don't like to be called what they are.
0: Could you describe your own political evolution to the left and why you got so angry and are so angry with the mainstream of your own party?
1: Yeah, so it's interesting because in Oklahoma, I was up against the red backdrop. I thought, as liberal as could possibly be. But defeat does something to people. When you lose two political races to Donald Trump, that calls for a lot of introspection. What are the Democrats doing wrong? Why is our brand of politics not appealing to people? Why are people falling prey to this demagogue? And so I really started deep diving and getting off of corporate news and consuming articles and podcasts from people that I very much respect. And I started evolving. And I think that's what we all want to do.
0: I think you've talked about this in the past, where a lot of political commentators and people who weigh in on politics are on the coasts. And there are very few people like you.
1: Yeah. So my politics were informed first and foremost by my mother. She was an unapologetic, very closeted atheist.
0: Closeted atheist.
1: Very closeted. It would have been easier to tell somebody you were gay in the 80s in the Bible Belt than you were an atheist.
0: I'm curious if you think some of the things you say about Christianity might turn people off. I've spoken to a lot of very Christian scholars who warn of Christian nationalism and the chipping away of that wall between church and state. They're just as concerned as any secular person or non-Christian person. But also historically, churches have been places where social justice movements are born, where the civil rights movement thrived. Mm-hmm. So I'm curious how you sort of think about that.
1: I would say to that, I come from a place where the form of Christianity that is in the Bible Belt is not the churches that I live in New York. I live in New York City, and mm-hmm. I walk past these churches now and I see a pride flag, I see a Black Lives Matter flag, and I see a banner that says, refugees welcome here. Mm. And I think, God, if I would have grown up around churches like that, I wouldn't be such a biddy about all of this. I wouldn't be so cynical. It's so beautiful and so welcoming. And I think that for anything to really promote change, people that are within the Christian movement should be calling it out far louder and beating the drum far bigger than the atheist, former designer, podcaster, Jennifer Welch.
0: You talked about having a moral division, not a political division with Trump supporters. And that's why you can't build that bridge. Mm-hmm. And I just wonder, I mean, this is a country that whatever happens, we all have to live in. So if there is such a moral division, mm-hmm. how do you build for a future where everybody's here?
1: Well, that's a very easy question for me to answer. Mm-hmm. So the bridge that I can offer for them are the policies that I've always fought for. And unlike MAGA, my desire is for even the people that I detest, that I loathe with every fiber in me right now, I want them to have equality. I want them to have higher wages. I want them to be able to afford a home. I want them to have paid sick leave. Lunch, I'm out. Partying with you, I'm out.
0: Jennifer Welch, her book is called Not Today, Fascist. Thank you so much for speaking with me.
1: Thank you, Layla.
0: President Trump has repeatedly rejected the accusation that he's a fascist, going so far as to say in 2024 that he was, quote, the opposite of a Nazi.

0: This is NPR News.
1: These days, Americans disagree on a lot of things, but in healthcare, there's actually a lot of common ground. One thing bringing people together, their disdain for healthcare companies known as pharmacy benefit managers.
2: There's no consistency. You know, the whole healthcare thing is just frustrating on a good day.
1: I'm Ilse Chang. That story on All Things Considered from NPR News.

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1: Live from NPR News in Washington, I'm Dave Mattingly. Less than a month before the November midterm elections, more than a million voters across the U.S. have already cast their ballots. NPR's Stephen Fowler says spending on political ads for key House and Senate races is expected to top $1 billion.
2: The map of races both parties view as competitive is expansive and runs deep into states where President Trump comfortably won in 2024. And the House party committees have ID'd close to 100 seats they feel are in play, with millions in spending lined up to try and shape the outcome. And in the Senate, Republicans have pulled back money from Georgia and North Carolina, where Democrats are polling better, instead sending resources to places like Kansas and South Carolina, where Trump's unpopularity makes the midterm more competitive than one might expect. Stephen Fowler, NPR News.
1: President Trump continues to campaign for Republican candidates in red states. He's scheduled to travel to Texas today and speak at a rally for GOP Senate candidate Ken Paxton. Coastal communities from southeastern Louisiana to the Florida Panhandle are bracing for a hurricane. Tropical storm Isaias has formed in the Gulf and is expected to strengthen into a hurricane by tomorrow. It's likely to be approaching the Gulf Coast by Friday. Florida's governor has declared an emergency in 25 counties and activated the National Guard. This is NPR News. Cyber criminals who recently stole the personal information of FBI employees were able to do so because of a contractor's inaction. Here's NPR's Jenna McLaughlin.
3: In the latest development in the FBI's investigation into how a group of cyber criminals managed to steal its sensitive personnel files, the Bureau has pinpointed the hacker's entry point. The FBI's Assistant Director of the Cyber Division, Brett Leatherman, told NPR in a statement that a third-party organization failed to patch a hole in a piece of human resources software it managed for the FBI, allowing the hackers, who go by the name Shiny Hunters, to take advantage. The patch has been available since June. Leatherman said the Bureau has removed the contractor and said there are multiple arrests if responsible parties already underway, though did not provide further details. Jen McLaughlin, NPR News.
1: A judge in California is dismissing a lawsuit challenging the city of San Jose's network of license plate reader cameras. The Superior Court judge in Santa Clara County rejected arguments that the more than 500 cameras amount to warrantless police searches and violate the state constitution's guarantee of privacy and unreasonable searches. Previously, an appeals court in California ruled drivers have no reasonable expectation of privacy when traveling on public streets. Minutes from the Federal Reserve's latest policy meeting will be released today. I'm Dave Mattingly in Washington.
0: 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Coming up on today's news, the Supreme Court heard oral arguments this week in a landmark Colorado case on the impacts of climate change. And we'll hear more about the 14 statewide ballot measures Coloradans will be voting on this election season. Those stories and more coming up at about 7:50 here on KDNK.
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5: This is Morning Edition from NPR News. I'm Michelle Martin in Washington, D.C.
6: And I'm A. Martinez in Los Angeles, California. Cornell University has named an independent investigator to examine how the school handled allegations of a rape. The university is being criticized for not doing enough to punish the men who were accused 2 years ago. NPR's Jacqueline Diaz joins us now with more. Jacqueline, tell us about this investigator.
7: Yeah, good morning. So the investigator named was a woman named Sally Yates. She was a federal prosecutor for decades and served as deputy attorney general under President Obama. Maybe you remember her name. She served as acting attorney general in Trump's first administration, but it was just for 10 days. Then she was fired. She refused to defend what was called then the Muslim ban. That was an executive order to bar citizens of seven Muslim-majority countries from entering the U.S. Yates has been in private practice ever since, but she's done this kind of investigation before. Back in 2021, she looked into the National Women's Soccer League. She published a report that exposed abuse, sexual misconduct, and coercion by coaches. And it highlighted serious inaction by officials.
6: All right, now the rape allegations at Cornell were made by a student in 2024. So why is the university just now appointing an outside investigator?
7: Yeah, so I think it's really safe to say that the lawsuit filed by the student who is known as Jane Doe is the reason that this is all happening right now. She filed her lawsuit last month alleging that seven Cornell students drugged and gang-raped her at a fraternity. No criminal charges were ever filed against any of the men, and those named in the lawsuit have denied any wrongdoing. Cornell says its university police thoroughly examined the case, and the school held its own investigation, which resulted in suspensions with two students expelled. The university says it wants Yates to examine the school's policy on how it prevents and responds to sexual harassment, assault, and misconduct on campus.
6: Okay, so how does this fit into the other investigation in Jane Doe's case right now?
7: Yeah, so Yates' investigation will be separate, and it could lead to policy changes and maybe even some firings. But yeah, the other investigation is the one being led by New York Attorney General Letitia James. And depending on what her office finds, there could be criminal charges in that investigation. James was appointed by New York's governor to look into the rape case last week. Her office said that her staff has met with Jane Doe's attorney and the local prosecutor so far. It's unclear how long that investigation will take.
6: Jacqueline, on Monday night, I mean, I saw there was a huge protest, a student protest at Cornell. I mean, how are students reacting to these investigations?
7: Yeah, it was a pretty large turnout. Students were really angry. Some have called for the university's president to resign, and there's also been a call to abolish fraternities. Students are really cynical about the school's response, and they are letting the administration know how they feel. Later today, students are planning a seven-hour sit-in. It's part of a campus-wide event students are calling a zero-day action. Students say they won't attend classes and that they want to disrupt business as usual. Organizers said the goal is to call the school officials' attention to the problem of sexual violence on campus.
6: That's NPR's Jacqueline Diaz. Jacqueline, thanks.
7: Thank you.
5: The woman who survived two lethal injections last week, Krista Pike, is conscious and speaking at a hospital. Frank Strata was the commissioner of the Tennessee Department of Corrections who oversaw the failed execution attempt on Pike, who had been convicted of murder in 1996. Strata resigned over the weekend before taking that job. He was the top prison official in Arizona, and during his time there, three executions by lethal injection also failed. NPR's Kiara Eisner has been looking into this pattern, and she's with us now. Good morning, Kiara.
8: Good morning, Michelle.
5: So those failed executions in Arizona, how similar were they to what happened in Tennessee?
8: Very similar. So all three of those 2022 botched executions in Arizona used pentobarbital. That's the same drug that was used to try to execute Krista Pike and Tony Carruthers. The attempt to execute Carruthers in Tennessee was also botched earlier this year. And in all of those executions, staff struggled to insert the IVs into the prisoners' veins and their arteries. That left several of these people bloody and in pain. So that's at least five executions Strata oversaw that were botched in both states in similar ways.
5: And what about the protocols in both states? How similar were they?
8: Parts of the protocols for both states are written down, and you can see that some of the sections are word for word identical. Another similarity is what is not written down in those protocols. Here's attorney Kit Thomas. She's representing Tennessee prisoners in an ongoing lawsuit against Strata and another prison official about what was omitted.
9: We have no idea where the department is obtaining these drugs from. I mean, there are so many questions about the quality, potency, quality assurance testing of these drugs that we have repeatedly asked the department for answers to, and they've repeatedly refused to answer.
8: In his resignation letter, Strata defended his department's handling of Pike's attempted execution. He said it was handled in line with, quote, established protocol.
5: Okay, but the lawyer you just quoted, Kit Thomas, is complaining about a culture of secrecy under Strata in Tennessee. Was there a similar situation in Arizona?
8: There was. After those three botched executions, Governor Katie Hobbs ordered an independent investigation by retired federal judge David Duncan. And for nearly 2 years, Duncan looked through 28 boxes worth of execution records. He interviewed around 50 people, including staff on the Arizona execution team and outside medical experts. That man, Duncan, was fired at the end of his investigation, which says something about the secrecy in and of itself. Hobbs said he went beyond his assigned role, but Duncan says Hobbs didn't like what he discovered, including about the state's lack of transparency around executions. He told me that staff weren't able to discuss best practices with almost anyone.
10: Nobody is watching. They are in these cones of secrecy that allow them to repeat mistakes. You see it in the records when department employees are told to check Wikipedia to see what the appropriate dosages should be.
5: Okay, wait a minute. He's saying prison staff are checking Wikipedia to determine what dose to use to execute people?
8: Yep, that's what he said the records he reviewed showed. And that's an indication of what he discovered were the other main problems with lethal injection. Those were prisons can't obtain high-quality drugs, all major pharmaceutical companies refuse to provide drugs for executions, and they can't get highly trained people to administer them. A key example of that is what Duncan found in his investigation about how execution drugs were stored.
10: At the Florence prison, in a locked closet, was a refrigerator with a single jar in it that was unmarked. And they pointed that out and said, that's our pentobarbital.
8: Pentobarbital is a controlled substance. There are federal rules regarding how it should be labeled. An unmarked mason jar doesn't fit any of them. And without labeling, mistakes can easily happen, like administering the wrong drug in an execution, which did happen in Oklahoma in 2015.
5: That is NPR's Kiara Eisner. Kiara, thank you. This is NPR News.
0: 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It is now 38 degrees in Carbondale, 53 in Glenwood Springs, it's 48 now in Rifle and in Aspen, and 34 degrees currently in Leadville. Got a sunny day on tap today, slight chance for some thunderstorms later in the day. Getting up to 82 for Carbondale and Glenwood today, a sunny 83 in Rifle, mostly sunny with a chance for showers in Aspen, 77 for a high, and sunny with a slight chance of thunderstorms later in the day in Leadville, 62 for a high there. Tonight, that slight chance of thunderstorms continues into the evening, then turning mostly clear, 43 overnight in Carbondale and down to 49 in Glenwood Springs, partly cloudy and 51 in Rifle tonight. Slight chance for thunderstorms turning mostly clear in Aspen, 45 overnight, and a slight chance for thunderstorms in Leadville becoming partly cloudy and 35 overnight tonight. Tomorrow we've got lots of sunshine, 80 degrees in Carbondale, 82 for Glenwood and Rifle, mostly sunny and 74 in Aspen tomorrow, and sunny with a chance for showers in Leadville getting up to 62. Tomorrow night mostly clear, 40 overnight in Carbondale, down to 47 in Glenwood and 50 in Rifle, decreasing clouds in 43 tomorrow night for an overnight low in Aspen, and a slight chance for thunderstorms, becoming mostly clear in Leadville, 34 for an overnight low. Lots of sunshine on Friday and Saturday. Chance for some showers and thunderstorms coming on Saturday.
6: Good morning, Amy Martinez. Early Monday morning, an elite unit ventured into foreign terrain. Around 24 of America's finest and cutest. It was the Bitty Kitty Brigade. The rescue organization went on a field trip to an aquarium at the Mall of America. Kittens such as Lottie Dottie and Bendy Wendy got the chance to socialize. The aquarium also hosts rescue puppies, just not on the same day. I mean, gotta keep the peace between potential pets, especially in front of the fish. It's Morning Edition.
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5: This is Morning Edition from NPR News. I'm Michelle Martin.
6: And I'm Amy Martinez. Every couple of years, we learn about how students are being treated across every public school in the country. Now, it comes from a U.S. Department of Education survey called the Civil Rights Data Collection. NPR's Janaki Mehta has been in touch with experts who have started wrapping their heads around the latest data about the 2023-24 school year. So, Janaki, last time we had you on, the department finally published its data, but it was a little tricky for people like you and me to understand because of how it was released. Hundreds of thousands of data points in dozens of spreadsheets. What do we know now?
11: Yeah, so the department has put out a more digestible version, and I've been talking to experts who've been crunching the numbers, and I'm just going to tick through some of what they found. More kids are enrolled in preschool than they were in 2021-22 school year, but K-12 enrollment declined slightly. The population of students with disabilities is growing. Black students are more likely than other students to be suspended, and teachers are far less diverse than the students they teach. Now, those are some of the findings, and I'll note one unusual thing about this report. The Trump administration actually hid data that was collected under the Biden administration about non-binary students. And their reasoning? They cited an executive order that says that the federal government would only recognize two sexes, male and female.
6: All right. So let's talk about data that was actually in the report. Let's start with teachers. Teacher diversity. Let's start there.
11: Yeah. So that's actually one of the new things the report tells us, because data about teachers' race, ethnicity, and sex has not been collected by the CRDC since the 1970s. And A, to answer your question, research tells us more diverse teachers mean better outcomes for all students. But white teachers make up 75% of the workforce, while only 44% of public school students are white. And 9% of the teacher workforce is Black, while nearly 15% of American students are Black. There's also a huge gap in Latino teachers and students, nearly 11% for teachers and 30% for students.
6: Okay, you mentioned Black students facing suspensions at higher rates than other students. Is that part of a continued pattern?
11: Yeah, Black students and kids with disabilities are some of the most likely to face suspensions, and that has been a pattern for a long time. But in the 2023-24 school year, it got worse. I talked to Dan Lowson of the National Center for Youth Law. He studies school discipline, and he likes to think about suspensions in the number of school days lost. About a decade ago, he says students missed 11 million days of school in a year because of suspensions, and now that's risen to 14 million days. And Black students lost over four times as many days of school than their white peers, and students with disabilities made up nearly a third of students who were suspended out of school. And Lowson works with districts across the country and says he's found that most kids get kicked out of school for what he calls minor offenses.
12: It could be repeated tardiness, dress code violations. It could be disruption or defiance, but disruption could be just getting out of your seat too many times.
11: And he says these kinds of minor offenses might be better handled with support that helps change student behavior instead of suspending kids.
6: And one more thing you mentioned earlier, a K through 12 enrollment being down, but more kids are in preschools. So connect the dots there for us.
11: Yeah, preschool enrollment isn't quite as high as before the pandemic, but it did go up 12% from 2021 to 22. And that increase may have to do with some states investing in universal preschool programs the past few years. States like Colorado or California, where you and I are.
6: All right, that's NPR education correspondent Janaki Mehta. Thanks a lot.
11: Thank you.
6: This is NPR News.

0: 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I'm Mike Lemmer. A majority of the White River National Forest campgrounds closed October 2nd. Sites are receiving seasonal maintenance and winterization. Select campgrounds across the White River will remain open to accommodate late-season campers and hunters. In the Aspen-Sopris Ranger District, Lost Man Campground and Weller Campground will remain open until October 15th. Deerhammer Campground closes October 30th, and Rudai Marina Campground closes October 31st. The boat ramp at Rudai is currently closed. Rifle Ranger District campgrounds are generally open through the second rifle season, November 1st, subject to winter conditions. Campers should prepare for limited services, including no water or trash service. Restrooms remain open, but visitors should bring their own supplies. Campers should properly store and remove all food waste to avoid attracting bears. Hunters should manage harvested game in a bear-resistant manner by keeping it inside a locked vehicle or an available food locker. The Supreme Court heard oral arguments Monday in a landmark Colorado case about the impacts of climate change. The city and county of Boulder filed a lawsuit against oil companies Suncor Energy and ExxonMobil over harms caused by climate change as a result of greenhouse gas emissions. While attorneys were presenting their case to the justices, community members rallied in Boulder in support of the lawsuit. Representatives of several local businesses spoke about the impact of climate change. Hannah Berman is the director of sustainability and philanthropy at Aspen One, which owns the Limelight Hotel in Boulder.
1: We also are a business that has seen climate impacts across all of our operations, from shorter winters to droughts to more frequent power outages. So it's time we look around and demand accountability for the impacts to our business.
0: The lawsuit was originally filed in state court in Colorado, but Suncor Energy and ExxonMobil argued that federal law prevents states from regulating greenhouse gas emissions. The Supreme Court must now decide whether the suit can proceed or whether it is barred by federal law. The court is not expected to issue a decision until spring of 2027. September 26th was National Public Lands Day, with events taking place in communities across the region to celebrate and advocate for public lands. For Rocky Mountain Community Radio, KOTO's Eliza Dunn reports on advocacy for public lands happening in southwest Colorado.
2: Between the Uncompahgre National Forest, Lizard Head Wilderness, San Juan National Forest, and so many more, public lands are all around us.
3: And we are very lucky in Colorado to have many, many public lands, and especially here in the San Miguel Watershed.
2: That's Adrienne Berger, Executive Director of the San Miguel Watershed Coalition, which stewards 80 miles and 1 million acres of the San Miguel River, starting in the headwaters near Telluride, through Norwood, Nucla, Naderita, and all the way to the river's confluence with the Dolores.
3: 60% of the land in the watershed is owned and managed by the National Forest and the BLM, so there's tons and tons of public lands and access, and there are a lot of industries that rely on public lands to be able to operate.
2: Saturday, September 26th, was National Public Lands Day, an event that brings together hundreds of thousands of volunteers to restore, clean up, and maintain public lands all around the country. Berger says it's a day to celebrate and advocate for access to public lands.
3: Yeah, I mean, I think you see a lot of groups that utilize public lands, from like hunting groups to environmental NGOs to fishing groups, rafting groups. It just goes on and on. Really celebrating the access and advocating to keep the access that we have and kind of keep those public lands sacred to the American people.
2: For KOTO and Rocky Mountain Community Radio, I'm Eliza Dunn.
0: Colorado voters will be getting their ballots in the mail soon. In addition to local, congressional, and statewide races, there are 14 statewide measures on the ballot. For Rocky Mountain Community Radio, KOTO's Julia Caulfield spoke with Colorado Capital News Alliance reporter Benta Berkland about some of the measures that voters will be considering.
4: There are three measures on the ballot this year that have to do with how our elections work, how we're represented, and the like. The first one has to do with how ballot questions can be written and the language that is used. What does this measure talk about?
5: I love this one because it's a ballot initiative about ballot initiatives. So essentially, it says that the ballot language can't be written higher than an eighth grade reading level. Supporters, a conservative group, they don't think it'll necessarily benefit conservatives more than liberals. They say it's pro-transparency, making things more understandable for voters, because a lot of times people are like, wait, this is super confusing. I want to add that our state website right now has that same standard. Things should be written no higher than an eighth grade level. There are certain exceptions, but that's a fairly advanced level. So it's the plain ballot language measure.
4: We also have a measure on Colorado's ballot that is a hot topic across the country, and it has to do with redistricting for the state. What is this measure talking about?
5: Yes, and this is actually very complicated because it's in response to a proposal that never made the ballot. So to backtrack a little bit, you're right. Redistricting has been in the national news a lot. President Donald Trump kicked it off when he asked Republicans in Texas to redraw their maps years ahead of schedule. And that was kind of the first domino, and more red states followed, and it left Democrats scrambling to respond. And in Colorado, Democrats decided to pause the state's independent redistricting commission. They wanted to put something on the ballot this fall to ask voters to pause it to redraw more blue seats in Colorado. Colorado right now has four Republicans and four Democrats, evenly split, even though we're a blue state. Democrats thought they could pick up a few seats. Their proposal got challenged. It went to the state Supreme Court and it was rejected on a technicality. On a parallel path, conservatives were running their own ballot measure. That is what's going before voters. It's still on the ballot. And what it would do is ban gerrymandering, essentially. It wouldn't allow Colorado to do this mid-cycle redistricting without the approval of an independent commission and the Colorado Supreme Court.
4: And then finally, another issue that is very top of mind for a lot of people has to do with mail ballots. And on Colorado's ballot this year is mail ballot voter identification. What is this measure?
5: Colorado law requires everyone to receive a mail ballot. You can drop that off in person. You can return it via mail. You can vote in person. And this would require people, when you get a mail ballot and you're signing that envelope, to also include the last four digits of your social security number or include your driver's license ID number or another Colorado ID. It's essentially a proof of citizenship requirement. Supporters say it will reduce voter fraud and make the elections more secure. Opponents say it's going to be cumbersome and that it's not needed, that voter fraud is exceptionally rare in the state, and that the signature verification process the state currently uses is adequate. So you sign the back of the ballot envelope, and then election judges from different parties look at that signature and make sure there aren't any discrepancies compared to other legal documents you've signed.
4: Benta, thanks for sharing a little bit more about those measures.
5: Thanks so much for having me.
0: Benta Berkland with the Colorado Capital News Alliance speaking with KOTO's Julia Caulfield. Tune in to KDNK News to hear more of that discussion about what's on the Colorado ballot this year. And you can look to our website for our 2026 Voters Guide and Build Your Ballot tool to see exactly what will appear on your ballot, as well as links to all of our election coverage, all that coming to KDNK.org. And for KDNK News, I'm Mike Lemmer.

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Information and registration for climate wayfinding starting October 12th can be found at coloradomtn.edu/community-education. Again, a sunny day all across the KDNK listening area. Slight chance for some thunderstorms later in the day in Carbondale and Glenwood. Chance for some showers in Aspen. Slight chance for thunderstorms in Leadville as well. It's going to be in the low 80s. Carbondale, Glenwood, and Rifle. Upper 70s in Aspen. Low 60s in Leadville. Should be a beautiful day. Roads are looking good out there, the usual at least. Please drive safe as you go about your day. Some road construction continues on I-70 through Glenwood Canyon. Westbound, the left lane is closed. Some work taking place between Newcastle and Silt today as well on I-70 westbound. The left lane will be closed due to maintenance operations. Plan accordingly as you go

Hey, that wraps it up for me. I'll be back again with you tomorrow morning, but stick around. It's Wednesday. Coming up, let your musical morning unfurl with Merle. The Merle and Chameleon Show coming right up here on KDNK. Stick around for that and have a wonderful day, everybody.

I'm Mike Limmer with your community calendar for this Wednesday, October 7th. 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Hey, the middle of the week has already arrived. Let's see what's going on. Lift Up supplies food and pantry items today from 9 to 1 at the Newcastle River Center, from 10 to noon at the Silt Baseball Fields, and from 2:30 to 4:30 at the 3rd Street Center in Carbondale. Kaseka Textiles holds their monthly DIY by donation upholstery meetup. That's from 4 to 9 p.m. The Basalt Library offers an intro to iPad workshop today at 5:30. 350 Roaring Fork screens the documentary Yanuni about the indigenous battle to save the Amazon from oil and gas drilling. That's at 5:30 at the Carbondale Library. Also at 5:30, the Books and Brews Club gathers at the Pitkin County Library. The Art Base holds a clothing embroidery class today at 6. Hannah Von Berntal returns to Heather Savory Pies and Basalt at 6:30. The Rifle Library's English-Spanish Conversation Circle begins at 6:45 p.m. Rifle City Council convenes at 7 p.m. at City Hall. The Lake County Library's Adult Book Club meets up at 7 this evening, and Steve's Guitars welcomes Chris Acker. He'll be performing at 8 o'clock tonight. And here's a quick check on just a few of the many things happening tomorrow. Lift Up returns to Glenwood Catholic Charities tomorrow from 10:30 to 1:30, as well as the Parachute Resource Center from 11:30 to 2:30, and the Aspen Ranger Station from 3 till 5. The Carbondale Library's Nonfiction Book Club meets tomorrow at 2 p.m., and back at Steve's Guitars, the St. Cecilia takes the stage tomorrow evening at 8. Don't forget, you can keep your community in the loop about events and programming ideas by emailing calendar@kdnk.org. You can also submit events and PSAs on our website under the calendar tab. Now, whether you're jumping like Chris Cross or want to put things down, flip them and reverse them like Missy Elliott, just keep it tuned to KDNK. Have yourself a backward Wednesday. Yeah.

0: Stardate October 7th. 2.5 million years ago, Earth was going through some big changes. It was the start of the Pleistocene epoch, a period of major ice ages. And the ancestors of modern humans were just appearing. That timescale puts a little perspective on the distance to M31, the Andromeda Galaxy, the closest major galaxy to the Milky Way. It's 2.5 million light years away. So when we look at the galaxy, we're seeing it as it looked 2.5 million years ago. Andromeda and the Milky Way are much alike. Both of them are barred spirals. They have a long bar of stars in the center, with spiral arms wrapping off the ends of the bar. They're about the same mass, roughly 1 trillion times the mass of the Sun. Andromeda appears to be wider, although it's hard to measure the size of the Milky Way from our location inside it. Andromeda isn't giving birth to as many stars as the Milky Way is. That may be because it collided with a smaller galaxy in the distant past. The collision triggered a huge wave of star birth that used up most of the star-making material, limiting the future population of the Andromeda Galaxy. M31 is well up in the east-northeast at nightfall. Under fairly dark skies, it looks like a faint smudge of light wider than the moon, the most distant object that's easily visible to the eye alone. We'll have more about the Andromeda Galaxy tomorrow. And we have more skywatching tips and much more about the cosmos in Stardate magazine. Details at stardate.org. For the McDonald Observatory, I'm Billy Henry.
1: Oh, Billy.
2: Is the farmer's market done?

0: take the truck down to Carbondale.
1: Yeah, bringing on down this lovely, lovely morning here in Carbondale, Colorado. 40-something brisk degrees.
2: Yeah, a little chippy out there. But don't bring your truck to the farmer's market today, because it is done.
1: Done.
2: Great. Thanks to all the farmers and communitarians who supported us. Thank you for helping us keep healthy and alive and thrive in KDNK land. Hope you're out enjoying this glorious fall.
1: Yeah. Peak color.
2: Peak peeping.
1: Yeah. Have you been out peeping?
2: You know, I adjust my chair and I look toward sunlight sometimes.
1: Yeah. Well, that counts.
2: I see peep leaves. Yeah.
1: You say, there's some yellow.
2: I may drive over Independence next week, so that would be our big peeping experience.
1: Yeah.
2: Well, might be. Peep-o-vision.
1: See whether there's anything left. We had a little bike outing and got some in this weekend, and it was beautiful. Hope you're getting out there and enjoying yourself. And what does fall tell you? Time to button up your house.
2: Yeah, hope you've taken advantage of all the great rebates and weather efficiencies that are available. Weatherization, that is.

0: Yeah, it started off this morning with some new stuff. We've got some Fretliners with Molly Tuttle. We've got Stephen Mojean, who is the guitar player in Sam Bush's band for a long time.
1: Mm-hmm.
0: Dave Mayfield Parade, they were over in Basalt this summer and did a mighty fine job. I think you listened to that one on the radio, didn't you?
2: Yeah, there's a good stuff in Basalt. Good job, Basalt.
0: Yeah. And a bunch more new stuff. So
2: let's just kick it off. Just music. Let's just play music. We have a few things we can talk about, which we will.
0: It's a little tune called Josephina.

0: can. You can sing along to your blue in the face. Yeah, you go. Yeah, you can. Yeah, you go. Till you can.
1: Wisconsin grass there. Armchair Buggy doing Till You Can't.
2: Never just waste a day.
1: Wait
2: never,
1: a minute.
2: Never.
1: Aren't you on three? You're on two.
3: I'm on two. The glare factor. I couldn't see the Merle.
1: The GF.
3: Yeah. The sunshine shining on the car windshields was obscuring my view.
1: Armchair Buggy's latest CD is called?
3: Never Waste a Day.
1: Never Waste a Day. There's a little something to live by from Wisconsin. And before that, Schultz's Dream from Don Flemons.
3: Flemons.
1: He used to be in the Carolina Chocolate Drops.
3: Yeah.
1: And David Mayfield Parade did Wired to Break. Stephen Mojo, I know him as, Mojin, and his wife, Jana, did Like I Used To, the old Tim Bryan tune. And Fretliners back there with Molly Tuttle doing Josephina 33 minutes after 8 o'clock here in the Rocky Mountain Time Zone. You
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1: Nice to have a new translator ID.
2: Megan Tackett. How you doing, Megan? Wonder if that was her whistling.
1: No, I think it was Bobby McFerrin.
2: He's a good whistler.
1: Yeah, some
2: are
1: people
2: you a good
1: are just,
2: whistler?
1: Not really.
2: No.
1: Not like Leslie. Oh, my gosh.
2: Yeah.
1: But that's that dog whistle.
2: Not a melodic one?
1: No, it's that two fingers in the mouth and cover your ears.
2: Yeah. Here, stop.
1: I had to get
2: doing.
1: A restraining order because on her that she had to notify me when she was going to do that. When she was within 10 feet of me.
2: Yeah, she's got a few of them.
1: Yeah.
2: Support for KDNK comes from Fat Thai on Main Street in Carbondale, serving up fresh variations on traditional Southeastern Asian dishes. 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Welcoming ceramic artist Theo Hirschfeld to Carbondale this October as part of CCC's Guest Artist Series. Inspired by California native succulents and cacti, Hirschfeld creates large-scale, biomorphic ceramic forms that explore the nuances of the maker's hand. More info at carbondaleclay.org.
1: Biomorphic.
2: I love that word.
1: I'm just closing my eyes and I'm just
2: Let's find a way
1: that.
2: To use that word today. Let's all do that. Everybody listening.
1: Biomorphic.
2: Yeah.
1: Shape-changing.
2: Ooh. The 26th Annual History Ghost Walk at Linwood Cemetery takes place this coming weekend, the 9th and 10th, as well as a special indoor performance at Glenwood Vaudeville Review on October 8th. Proceeds benefit the Glenwood Historical Society. More info, glenwoodhistory.org.
1: So is Linwood Cemetery, that's the Doc Holliday Cemetery, right?
2: Yeah.
1: That's so you may try to find Doc Holliday's grave, and I've heard that Doc Holliday does come out during those walks sometimes, and just be prepared to be afraid.
2: Do we think that's, is that a good thing? Do we want him to? I guess if you're on the walk, you want him
1: to. Yeah, you're there. You're not there to see nothing. You're there to see Doc Holliday and find his grave. Maybe he'll actually this year point to where he's actually buried. Because he's in that cemetery somewhere.
2: Somewhere.
1: We're just not sure where.
2: Yeah. Well, he was a slippery guy. What have you ever seen a ghost?
1: I don't think so. I don't know.
2: Yeah.
1: Ghostbusters.
2: Interesting.
1: Yeah.
2: Yeah. Those don't count.
1: No.
2: Ones at Disneyland and all that stuff, those don't count. Like apparition.
1: Apparition. I've seen a lot of stuff.
2: Yeah.
1: You know, but I don't want to talk about that on the air.
2: Yeah. Fine line between reality and other realities.
1: Yeah. It's like that wake dream state. Things happen.
2: Yeah.
1: And you're just drifting into REM or out of REM.
2: Right.
1: Things happen.
2: There's a little glimpse, a little wrinkle in the space-time continuum.
1: Yeah.
2: The matrix.
1: The matrix. It's all a matrix. But if you want to be grounded or you want to go out there and be biomorphed.
2: Yeah.
1: Listen to KDNK. Keep it tuned.
2: Biomorphic radio.
1: Biomorphic radio for the Roaring Fork Valley and beyond. Traveling into the other dimension.
2: Why not? Hey, it was great to hear Luke on Monday back on the air.
1: Yeah.
2: Shout out to Luke. Good on you.
1: Roots, branches, and buds.
2: Yep. Okay, we are back into it.
1: We are.
2: We've got a little Sticks and Stones from Bronwyn. And then we're going to do a little Women of Bluegrass, some Infamous String Dusters, Clay Street Unit, who I also got to see this summer up at Snowmass. So we're kind of thanking some people that put live music on this summer for free.
1: And there is one more, or a couple more festivals, but we've got the not free Fall Music Festival over right. in Avon.
2: This weekend.
1: Should be a great, it's a great lineup.
2: Yeah.
1: Chance of going over Sunday. We'll see. We're going to watch the weather.
2: Yeah. Doesn't look promising.
1: No.
2: Well, maybe we'll do that. Katie and Kayaki weather.
1: Now, the Katie and Kayaki weather shows a little bit of rain coming through.
2: It does.
1: Yeah.
2: So right now in Carbondale, it's 53 degrees, going up to a high of 75. And that's going to hit about 2 o'clock this afternoon. And then shortly thereafter, the clouds are going to start rolling in. And tomorrow is going to be another nice day and going to get up to 72. Mm. And then Friday, more clouds roll in. And then Saturday, 55% chance of rain. Sunday, 80%. Monday, 60%. Tuesday, 75%. Wednesday, 70%. And on and on.
1: Yeah, I don't think we're going to get the rain from this hurricane that's coming up. The first hurricane of the season. What
2: starts with an I.
1: Isaias, I was going to say.
2: Isaias?
1: Yes.
2: Okay.
1: Coming up the Gulf, so we're going to see what happens with that.
2: Yeah.
1: And
2: it isn't a hurricane yet, though.
1: No, it's tropical storm now, but it looks like Wednesday, looks like probably Thursday, probably around midnight tonight, it's going to turn into a hurricane. They predict.
2: Yeah.
1: But warm water, the temperatures are starting to go down a little bit down in the Caribbean, so that's good. We want the waters to cool down a little bit. Better for the corals and the fishes.
2: Yeah. So we care, don't we?
1: Yeah. So that one looks like it's going to go up the Gulf, hit somewhere on the south coast, the panhandle area of Florida, and go on up to Ohio.
2: Hmm. Good on them. They need the water. No, they don't. They got a lot of water.
1: Yeah, we need the water.
2: We need the water. All right, back into the tunes. Sticks and Stones.

Thank you, folks. My good buddies wrote that song. Y'all give them a listen.

0: Magoo on KDNK, Colorado Bluegrass Band, doing The Road's Been Good to Me.
1: Yeah, that Colorado sound, I still like it. Still love it.
0: Upbeat, outside, people dancing around.
1: Just positive energy.
0: Before that, we had Clay Street Unit, got to see them up in Snowmass this summer doing Engine Trouble, which is a song from The Last Rebel, another mighty fine band. Gravity from the infamous String Dusters. Did not see them this summer.
1: No, just lamenting. We haven't seen them for a while.
0: Hope they're doing all right. Like a River, Lindsay Lou from her new CD, Bluegrass Women. Mighty fine. Playing just about every song off of that, their CD. And started that set off with Bronwyn, formerly known as Bronwyn Keith Hines, doing Sticks and Stones. Do you ever think about trying a one-word thing, one name?
1: Chameleon.
0: Chameleon.
1: Yeah. No, there's no last name to that. Yeah. It's just...
0: Well, there you go.
1: That's my
0: you one. And Bronwyn are on the same page.
1: So are you, Merle.
0: Merle. It is 9:01. 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There will not be a trustee report because...
1: There was no meeting last night. Hope you enjoyed your evening off. Thank you for your service.
0: Next week, we'll have a meeting and a report. 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
1: Ta-ka!
0: Bringing performance to the people. 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
1: Ta-ka!
0: Include Bonnie Payne of Elephant Revival touring in support of her new album, Unseen. 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
1: Nice.
0: That could be up your alley.
1: Yeah,
0: line,
1: I was
0: plane,
1: just,
0: volume, and form.
1: Yeah, I had that class in architecture school.
0: Mm-hmm.
1: Good interview. Thanks, Miss Moon and Brian, for interviewing Bonnie there last Friday on Express Yourself.
0: Yeah.
1: Excited about her new album. And also, she had a nice interview with the folks from Freefall Music Festival in Avon this weekend.
0: Yeah.
1: So, good stuff. Good music happening still.
0: Every Friday at 4, Express Yourself.
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1: I did download the new app, the KDNK
0: Ooh.
1: App.
0: And?
1: It's good. I was able to listen. I listen a lot of time on my phone.
0: Right.
1: And so that's good. But then I was able to access that Express Yourself, which I wasn't able to listen to live last Friday.
0: Under shows you have missed?
1: Yeah. That was under public affairs. So that's a category. So nice app. Download it. KDNK.org on the App Store.
0: Take it with you.
1: Yeah. It's a good way to keep it going.
0: Yeah. And everybody's on their phone all the time. So
1: might as well.
0: Might as well.
1: Although it cuts out when you're on the phone, like using a phone. Like you can make calls on your phone,
0: right.
1: Which is something people maybe forget.
0: Right.
1: It's not just for doom scrolling and...
0: Right. Instagramming.
1: You know, Instagramming, FaceTiming.
0: Looking at funny dog videos.
1: Yeah, is that what you do?
0: No, but someone
1: people
0: in
1: do.
0: Our household. I hear little chuckles in the background, and I know that a dog has done something very funny.
1: Goats. There seems to be a goat thing, too.
0: Oh, yeah. Cat Rich.
1: Yeah, I know. I think she sends goat videos to people.
0: Right. Well, goats are funny.
1: They are.
0: And there's a lot of them now. There's, you know, people have jumped on the goat bandwagon.
1: Jumped on the goat wagon.
0: Yeah.
1: Well, I see herds of them sometime along 100 Road.
0: Right.
1: Munching on the grass.
0: Yeah.
1: The weeds. They eat the weeds.
0: And the bike trail.
1: They eat the bike trail?
0: Yep.
1: Oh, that's why the potholes are there.
0: Exactly.
1: The goats.
0: Now we know.
1: The goats.
0: It's the goats.
1: You know that joke, right?
0: No.
1: No, I'm not going to tell it on the air.
0: Okay.
1: But it has to do with a goat, not a boat.
0: Yeah. I think I know the one you're talking about, and that's not appropriate.
1: No. After 10 at night, we could tell it. No, I couldn't even tell it then.
0: Because you'd laugh too hard.
1: It's Benny the Boat Builder.
0: Yeah. So, Carbondale weather. Currently up to 56 degrees.
1: Woo. Hey, it's a get out there, people. What are you waiting for? Because as Merle described in the AccuWeather forecast a few minutes ago, it's going to rain this weekend.
0: Yeah.
1: It's going to be cloudy. You're going to be going, I feel like I live in Seattle.
0: Right. After you've worked all week, your reward?
1: Rain.
0: Rain.
1: Well, we're so spoiled here. You know, we get a cloudy 2 days in a row, and people start going,
0: I do. My batteries, I don't have that much battery storage anymore.
1: Yeah.
0: I need sun. All right. Yeah. Are we up to date?
1: Think so. Yeah. Nobody's coming in to talk to us. Steve, not calling anymore. You're not doing all the news of the weird anymore. We could do one.
0: We could.
1: I think that'd be good. We need something besides us talking. Although people seem to listen to it and we're still on the air.
0: Let's look at Steve's guitars and see what's going on over there. I haven't been for a little while.
1: I haven't either. It's an amazing institution right on 4th Street in Carbondale.
0: There's always something happening. They have Jazz Jam Tuesdays. First Tuesday is our Beginner's Jazz Jam. The third Tuesday is Advanced Jazz Jam. So there's that. Mm-hmm. And then today at 8 p.m., Chris Acker at 8 o'clock is going to be live at Steve's. And then tomorrow, there's another band, the St. Cecilia. Check them out. And then on the 9th, we've got Jason McIntyre and Michael O'Connor, who both have guitars in their hands. So I'm thinking that's what that's about. And the Birds of Play on Sunday. They've been around.
1: They played in the park a few times.
0: Yep. So check them out. Steve'sGuitars.net will get you there. And you can get up to date on the latest happenings at Steve's Guitars.
1: I, as you might know, I like to watch football.
0: Yeah.
1: And I did watch the game the other night. We watched it was the 20th anniversary of the return to the Superdome after Katrina.
0: Huh.
1: They made a big deal out of it. And a trombone shorty played at halftime.
0: Wow.
1: With one of the Neville brothers. And it was a good classic New Orleans celebration. It was a lot of fun.
0: Valley regular trombone shorty. I think trombone shorty was the first person to play at the new Jazz Aspen facility there by the Red Onion.
1: Ah, okay. Could be.
0: Or what used to be the Red Onion.
1: A regular on Margaritaville, too.
0: There you go. A regular regular.
1: Regular.
0: So good on them. And, of course, there's the Broncos.
1: Broncos. They haven't decided what they want to be when they grow up.
0: Or whether they have an offense or not.
1: Right.
0: Eef.
1: Yeah.
0: That was painful.
1: Yeah. Buckeyes, though.
0: Let's run it up the middle. Hey, there's a brand new idea.
1: And throw it in the ground.
0: Yeah. Well, those are our two plays. We're going to keep running those until the defense wins the game for us.
1: Yeah.
0: Yeah. All right. That's enough of that. Doesn't do any good complaining about.
1: No. If you're still worried about Sunday's game on Monday,
0: right,
1: you got a problem.
0: Mm-hmm.
1: It's an escape.
0: Or you bet on it.
1: Yeah. Well, don't bet. I don't know. I'm not a bettor.
0: I know that about you. But a lot of people are, because it is a thing, and it's on your phone, which is a game changer.
1: Yeah.
0: Because you can just sit there with the game and bet.
1: I bet on anything.
0: Yeah. Is he going to throw a pass?
1: All the way back to Caddyshack.
0: Yeah. Caddyshack?
1: I have to, I can't on the air reference that one.
0: Yeah. Okay. All right. We are back into the tunes. We have a request.
1: Oh, yes. Is this it? Did
0: New
1: you find
0: Gas Revival steam-powered Aeroplane?
1: That last song reminded me of this song. Send this one out to Mark Wolf.
0: The Wolf Man.
1: Phantom Toothpaste.

0: Oh, yes. The common lament.
1: Don't we all wish we knew then what we knew now?
0: Sometimes. I don't know. Part of that would be scary.
1: But then we wouldn't be who we are.
0: Right.
1: So we wouldn't know what we know now.
0: Yeah, if you were a time jumper, life would be very, very confusing.
1: And you would, those experiences that you made mistakes on.
0: Yeah.
1: You learned a lot from those. It's like scientists that they fail. You know, how many times did Edison fail before the light bulb actually worked? A lot.
0: Yeah.
1: Is the actual number.
0: Yeah. Or you just steal an idea from somebody else.
1: No.
0: Yeah. He took a lot of stuff from Tesla.
1: Yeah.
0: Yeah. Crushed his soul. At any rate, that was
1: a rivalry. Yeah. That was not Rod Stewart in Faces.
0: No, it was Hogslop String Band with the Brothers Comatose. Hogslop played here in Carbondale several years ago.
1: No way.
0: In Surplus Park.
1: No way.
0: Mighty fine band out of the Bay Area. Before that, we had Cumberland Blues, the Travelin' McCurries.
1: Yeah, they played that up at Tacaw a couple years ago. Yeah. A good show up there.
0: Looking Past You, we had Frank Sullivan, Dirty Kitchen, a song you may know from Newgrass Revival. And Cruisin' was Yonder Mountain String Band from their most recent CD, and started that set off with some old Newgrass Revival doing Steam-Powered Aeroplane.
1: Great John Hartford classic.
0: Yeah.
1: Never get tired of that one.
0: No.
1: No.
0: He's got a few of those that are just timeless. So good on you, John Hartford.
1: Thanks for your legacy. You inspired a lot of musicians. I remember being at Telluride Bluegrass Festival when he died, the year he died, and I think he died that week, and they pulled together this tribute to him just on kind of the spur of the moment. It was great.
0: A lot of Dolly tributes this year.
1: Oh, boy. Woo.
0: Watched a little Hardly Strictly Bluegrass this weekend, and they were doing some Dolly tributing.
1: We watched 9 to 5 the other night.
0: Hmm.
1: That's a good movie.
0: Yeah?
1: Jane Fonda and Lily Tomlin and Dolly Parton.
0: I remember it existed. I don't remember too much about it.
1: Yeah, you wouldn't.
0: Yeah.
1: We watched the Blues Brothers.

0: Brothers a few years ago too, and it's like, wow, I don't know if I actually ever saw that. I thought I had. So, you know, you get to a point you can just rewatch all these movies and you don't remember them.
1: I remember is Aretha Franklin in
0: That Blues was her Brothers. Breakout that was her breakout performance actually.
1: That was,
0: changed her career.
1: She lit it up.
0: Mind if we dance with your dates?
1: Yeah. I remember that. All right, no, that was
0: Animal House. Yeah.
1: Here's some important program information.
0: Same John Belushi, though.
1: Yeah.
2: Americans are starting to question one of our closest allies.
1: Uh-oh.
3: Everyone can read the writing on the wall. Even the Israeli government can read the writing on the wall.
2: Israel's actions in Gaza and Iran are forcing a reckoning among Democrats and even some Republicans.
4: The devastation that we are seeing is not okay. It has to stop.
2: America's complicated relationship with Israel on the next Reveal.
1: Reveal airs tonight, After All Things Considered, at 6 p.m. here on KDNK.
0: There's a lot happening that's not okay right now, in my opinion.
1: You know what's not okay?
0: Not voting.
1: Yeah.
0: What's not okay?
1: I like your answer better than mine. I'm going with you.
0: Yeah. Vote. Hey, did you get your ballot yet?
1: No, but I got an email.
0: I got the email.
1: Yeah.
0: I think it could be
1: that
0: in the mailbox today.
1: It's just so awesome.
0: It's flawless and
1: secure. It tells you your ballot's coming. It tells you when you submitted it, and it tells you when it's been counted.
0: Yeah.
1: What could be better?
0: It's such a great system. Thank you, Colorado, all the election officials in Colorado that have done such a great job to keep our voting system simple and secure.
1: And just like whoever came up with that deserves a raise.
0: Yeah.
1: Give them a raise.
0: Give them a raise.
1: This is KDNK Community Radio. 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Then, at 4:30, Current Ritual, tune in for an interview with Diane Vitrick Kessler, the founder, executive director of Aspen Indigenous Foundation. That and more only on KDNK. I think we're going to have Radio Rose in at 10 o'clock.
0: Oh, good.
1: That's my prediction.
0: All right. I did see her sidekick cohort, and he said he is not going to do it all winter. He's teaching.
1: Yeah, he's busy.
0: He's busy. Hey, so I've been enjoying the Benta Berkland on KDNK, reading through the ballot initiatives.
1: Yeah.
0: It's been very helpful.
1: Jeez. Yeah.
0: Benta's one of those treasures that has been part of public radio in Colorado for a long time. And thanks, Benta, for helping get the word out about various things. But this has been really helpful. And I'm sure it's on the KDNK app. You can go on and listen to those explanations if the Blue Book doesn't explain it well enough for you.
1: Yeah. Just type in Benta.
0: Benta. Benta Box. No, that's
1: only
0: Bento.
1: Only Benta I've ever heard.
0: Yeah. So a lot of issues on the ballot this year and a lot of people running. We've got governor, two senators? We got a lot of national.
1: One senator. Hickenlooper. His seat is up. And the governor and, you know, the usual House and the Senate of Colorado and the National Congress guy.
0: National Congress guy? Yeah.
1: I don't want to say his name.
0: Yeah, we don't say his name. Don't put energy into it.
1: Yeah, I'm just disappointed. I had hopes for him.
0: Yeah, be thoughtful, be informed, and vote. Because it's amazing. Even though things may seem like they are a little topsy-turvy, helter-skelter, we do have safe and fair elections, in this, especially in this state, but in this country.
1: Well, that's a very nice thing to say.
0: Yes.
1: Yeah.
0: Vote is what that's the underlying key message. Vote, please, everybody.
1: I got it.
0: That's a nonpartisan thing.
1: Yeah.
0: Just
1: vote.
0: Like, never mind. I'm gonna go.
1: Yeah.
0: I saw some
1: end on a high
0: ads,
1: note.
0: But anyway, they're not. We paid for them, so we can talk about them.
1: That's the thing about watching sports on TV. You got to be quick on that mute button.
0: Oh, man. Holy mackerel.
1: Because they are on there saying
0: they have,
1: so-and-so is the devil and voted to eat babies. And yeah.
0: Yeah, those baby eaters. I'm in the non-baby eating party.
1: I agree. Let's take a firm stand on that. All right, we're back into the tunes.
0: No, that's veal. Includes veal.
1: Yeah.
0: Yeah.
1: Non-veal party.
0: Oh, I hope Radio Rose comes in and so we can get off.
1: Yeah.
0: We're just...
1: She's going to be in bringing it. But what now? It'll turn out not to be her, but that's my prediction. All right, here's a new version of L.A. County Blues by the band of Heathens Live.
0: Oh, love those guys. Good stuff at Takah. Takah. Thanks, Takah.
1: Here we go.

0: New music from Railroad Earth. Getting a little help from Daniel Donato.
1: Nice. Maybe they'll play that. Are they playing in Avon?
0: Yeah, they are.
1: This weekend.
0: Yeah. That's and Daniel Donato played in Basalt this summer.
1: There you go. And we know there's a lot of KDNK listeners that are big Railroad Earth fans. So
0: get on over there.
1: Last chance to see them for a bit.
0: It is just about it for us. Thanks for listening, and keep tuned to KDNK.
1: Yeah, your public community radio station. Thanks to everybody who joined.
0: Yeah.
1: I mean, we're a couple weeks out from the membership drive, but we didn't have to do anything except join. So that was easy for us.
0: Yeah, just thanks just to everybody. Just,
1: yeah, thanks.
0: It's a little life raft in a sea of turmoil.
1: Take a breath. Don't forget to breathe. Don't forget to vote.
0: Participation is a beautiful thing.
1: Everybody gets a participation award. That's a sticker that says, I voted.
0: And we're going to send you out. There is an Oktoberfest here in Carbondale this weekend.
1: Yeah, I saw that. Are they doing the Steinholding competition?
0: I don't know that you can have an proper Oktoberfest without that.
1: Yeah, I don't either.
0: Have you ever tried that?
1: I have.
0: It's hard.
1: We had our ringer we thought was going to win it that one year, but she didn't do it.
0: Hmm. Who was that?
1: The Lominator.
0: Oh. Well, yeah. It can happen.
1: There's professional Steinholders.
0: It takes practice.
1: Yeah.
0: You got to practice. And that's going to be right here on Main Street in downtown Carbondale, right across from Pepino's Pizza.
1: Oh, in that park situation or on the street?
0: In the grassy area.
1: I call that a little park situation.
0: That's owned by a private landowner.
1: Christmas Tree Park. Didn't the town get that?
0: No.
1: Is the town going to get that? Is that part of the thing?
0: I don't know what the future holds.
1: You don't know. So I thought you were involved in those dealings over there.
0: Yeah.
1: That's not part of the deal.
0: No, it never was.
1: Never was. Okay. Yeah.
0: But in the meantime, there's an Oktoberfest there. So get on over there. The money goes to the Carbondale Education Foundation so you can drink beer and feel good about it.
1: Yeah. Are you going to play some Oktoberfest music?
0: That's what we're going to do on the way out.
1: Okay.
0: We're going to play Molly Tuttle and then Finish Your Beer, which is a public service announcement.
1: From Leftover Salmon.
0: Yeah. And maybe we'll just go right to that and skip Molly. And then Polka on the Banjo.
1: Although Molly is playing in Avon this weekend. We're going to play some Molly.
0: Something's going to get cut. Polka on the Banjo and then Have Another Beer Polka to close us out.
1: Yeah. All right. Thanks, everybody. This is Chameleon and Merle.
0: Signing off.
1: Copathetic Cowboys.
0: Radio Rose in the house.
1: Enjoy this beautiful fall weather while it lasts.
0: Yeah.
1: Because it's going to be a deep, snowy winter.
0: In Olympia, Washington.
2: One, two, three.

All right. Whew. It's a little early in the morning to be having another beer, but, you know, who am I to say? Who am I to judge, really? It's October. And a season of many celebrations. All right, we're at the top of the hour. It is 10 a.m., and I'm Radio Rose here in the station with you. Big thanks to Merle and the Chameleon for putting on a great show and getting us started this morning. Let's see. Is there anything I need to tell you at this top of the hour? This is KD&K, Carbondale Community Access Radio, Glenwood Springs, Carbondale, the Roaring Fork Valley, and beyond. 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And we'll get right to it.

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1: 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The Lake County Library's Adult Book Club meets up at 7 this evening, and Steve's Guitars welcomes Chris Acker. He'll be performing at 8 o'clock tonight. And here's a quick check on just a few of the many things happening tomorrow. Lift Up returns to Glenwood Catholic Charities tomorrow from 10:30 to 1:30, as well as the Parachute Resource Center from 11:30 to 2:30, and the Aspen Ranger Station from 3 till 5. The Carbondale Library's Nonfiction Book Club meets tomorrow at 2 p.m., and back at Steve's Guitars, the St. Cecilia takes the stage tomorrow evening at 8. 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Now, whether you're jumping like Chris Cross or want to put things down, flip them and reverse them like Missy Elliott, just keep it tuned to KDNK. Have yourself a backward Wednesday. Yeah.

All right. Whew. That was our knock from Alyssa Pye. It's obviously a cover, but it's an Inupiaq, a different language. And before that was Dance on My Own from Anastasia Rydlezweskaya. She's Polish, with a very difficult to pronounce last name. And before that was the Limerick Rake by The Ran. We also listened to The Devil's Nine Questions from Mishra. And also Bone to Bone from Small Fools, Mozart Gabriel, Rodrum, and Black is the Color from Isobel Anderson and Ruby Colley. I'm going to give away what my theme is today because I think it's a little far out there, but I've been seeking out music that is folk fusion from all over the world. So what that means is folks from any sort of musical tradition, a traditional music lineage or study or style, and they're blending it with something more modern, or they're blending it with another style of music altogether from a different part of the world. A great example of that actually was The Devil's Nine Questions with Mishra. You might have heard in there a good mixture of Indian music blended with Scottish music and instrumentation. And that's the thread we're following today with me. And yeah, and you're listening to Katie and Kay, and we offer all sorts of assortments of music here on air. Support for Katie and Kay comes

comes from the Lost Pet Report. Oh, support for Katie and Kay and the Lost Pet Report comes from RJ Paddywhack's Pet Outfitter, providing food supplies for all domestic pets and fish at their location in El Jebel. I'm going to give that Lost Pet Report right now before I tell you where to go to visit RJ Paddywhack's. There is only one lost pet. It's an 18-pound chocolate and tan miniature pincher and rat terrier mix. Looks like it's got a black harness and leash on. It was lost at Clark's Market in Aspen on the morning of October 4th. It does not have any Katie and K tags, but if you know anything about this lost pet, please give us a call at 963-2976, and we will connect this pet with its owner, hopefully. Yes, so the Lost Pet Report is brought to us by RJ Paddywhack's Pet Outfitter. They're open 7 days a week, Monday through Friday from 9 a.m. to 6:30 p.m. and weekdays from 10 a.m. to 5 p.m. More information at 970-963-1700. All right, let's get back to it. Folk fusion, here we go.

0: All right. That was Shady Grove, a cover by, Japanese artist. Let's see. His name was Takenobu, Shady Grove. All right. Okay. It's the top of the hour, and I'm about to transition the microphone and the playlists and all the music over to what's your DJ name today? Miss Moon. What other DJ name does she have? But it's the top of the hour. It's 11 a.m. and you're listening to KDNK, Carbondale Community Access Radio, Glenwood Springs, Carbondale, the Roaring Fork Valley, and beyond. 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
0: 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Well, thank you so much for listening this morning and tuning in. I'm Radio Rose. It was great to be here. I'll be back in a month with a full show. But in the meantime, thanks for listening to my Folk Fusion playlist today. I had a great time sharing it. I had a great time coming up with it. And I'll probably bring something similar back next month. All right. Miss Moon, you ready?
1: I'm ready.
0: Here we go.

Oh, yeah, Rescue. And that is Alicia Brilla. She is playing this weekend at the Cider Fest at Big B's. And that goes out to Muggsy Faye, who is getting married this weekend. So, wow, so many wonderful things happening out there. My show is pretty much dedicated to all the things that are happening this next week, just because there is so much. But I only got an hour, and it was a fun theme to work around. This is Miss Moon. I am honored to follow Radio Rose. What a great show. I hope you're all feeling good out there. It's just been some spectacular fall days, and we got to cherish them while we can. This next song is Hot Buttered Rum. They are playing at Cider Fest as well as at the Free Fall Bluegrass Festival in Avon this weekend. So lots of chances to see Hot Buttered Rum, and they are super fun. Here we go. Sexy Bakery Girl.

Oh, yeah. It is hard times. That was a little Devil Makes Three for you. One of my faves. But before that, I had another one of my faves. Alicia Brilla, she is playing over at Ciderfest. Kind of started out the set with her and played another one of hers, Peace, by the end. We also had some hot buttered rum in there. And some Sweet Jessup, both those bands playing around the area in the next couple weeks. And so good. You gotta watch out for the Sweet Jessup Halloween release this Friday. Should be good. Should be good. I think it releases on Spotify. Is that how they do it these days? Anyway, let's see. This is KDNK Community Radio, celebrating 43 years of cultivating community in the Roaring Fork Valley. 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And tune in this afternoon at 4 to hear the Andy Zanka Youth Empowerment Program's weekly public affairs show. This month on AZYEP Podcast, staff and students talk about their upcoming annual event, the annual 24-hour takeover this Saturday, October 10th through 11th. It's so much fun to listen to, guys. And then at 4:30, Current Ritual, tune in for an interview with Deanne Vitre-Kessler, the founder and executive director of Aspen Indigenous Foundation. Yeah, so much going on. Well, we are going to keep playing some music. I am soon off to France on a bike trip, so I had to play a little Triplets of Bellevue. You remember that, don't you? Take a listen, if not.

That is a little bittersweet, Dirty Laundry. Odie Baguette. I don't think bittersweet's together anymore, but I did really love their music. And before that was Feeling Good. That was a remix on the famous Nina Simone song. And, gosh, I started out with some Bonnie Payne. She is playing on Friday at Taka. This is from her new album, Unseen. It's going to be a great show. So if you're around town, do go out and check her out. All right. The time is, just about 11:47. This has been Ms. Moon with you. What a great time to be here. And right now I'm just waving at a bunch of cute little kids that are peeking in the station. That's what's so great about around here. You know, kids get to see radio in the works and experience art and music and beautiful fall colors. Whew, just so much going on. You know, those last two songs were from a fashion show a couple years ago called Camera Obscura, and designer applications are out just in case any of you out there feel like getting some creativity on and creating some sustainable fashion. So check it out at carbondalearts.com. I am out of here in just about 10 minutes. I got a little more music for you. This, too, is from the Camera Obscura. Green is the New Black Fashion Extravaganza soundtrack. Hope you're having a beautiful day. Good to be here with you.

0: Yahoo! Ty Noon. KDNK. Big Daddy's Rock and Blues. Back in action after a couple months off. Out in the Hawaiian Islands. The island time. Sure, it's KDNK, Carbondale Community Access Radio, Glenwood Springs, Carbondale, the Roaring Fork Valley, and beyond. 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And also underwriting this hour, Pink to Black, a concert series collaboration between El Dorado and Thunder River Theater. Pink to Black continues their winter series with a performance by Deadtronica on Saturday, December 6th, with Hetty Hooligan opening the show. Yippee! Music begins at 8 p.m. More info and tickets at thunderrivertheater.com. Coming up on the 6th of December. All right, well, let's get down to it. Usual, we're going to start out with comedy, going way back there to the 1960s and Bill Cosby's first album before he turned into a nut.
1: All right. There are 23 million karate schools, really, in Greenwich Village, New York City. Mainly because of the fact that, well, after you've graduated from a karate school, there's no better feeling than walking around knowing that you can wipe out your whole neighborhood. You become important. People invite you out to parties. Hostess will look around and say, kill. But the big thing about it is before you break a brick or a rock, you must condition your hands. See, and you have to keep hammering away at a brick or a rock, wham, wham, wham, until a big slab of callus forms at the side of your hand. Your hand starts to look like a foot. Don't laugh. This is good because you keep your hand in your pocket for about 9 days, and if some guy attacks you, you take a swing at him, and even if you miss, the smell will kill him. See? What you have to do, though, is you have to just keep hammering away. Wham, wham, wham. And you do this because it's very important. You can break a brick or a stick. Because if you're ever held up, some guy will say, give me your dough. You just turn around, break a brick, stick, then give him your dough. Here you are. Thanks a lot for the money and the show, fella. But before you break a brick, you have to go give off a loud shout, see? This causes your glands to secrete and your froth at the mouth is, hurrah! See? And then if you miss the guy, you can bite his leg, right? But the thing is, just your, hurrah! And you can bust a brick, hurrah! So I figured, look, why bother to break a brick or anything like that if I know this shout? Because I figure, if a guy's going to hold me up, where is he? He's down a dark street. Why? Because he's nervous. He doesn't want any trouble. All he wants is my money. Here I come down a dark street. Why? Because I'm stupid. But I know the shout. And the guy will put a gun in my back and says, give me your dough. I just turn around quick. Rah! So here, take the gun. What's wrong with you? You should have done it. So if you don't watch yourself, I'll shout again. And as a matter of fact, you give me your dough. So I held up 18 people like that. I read the back of this magazine had a very nice movement. It says, if you're ever walking down the street and a guy puts a gun in your back, go into your front pocket, tighten up on your elbow, and you whip around hard and fast, catch the guy right up in the forehead. This knocks him back. You turn around, grab him, throw him down, pick up the gun, march him right off to jail. Now, this is a good move. And I went home and I practiced this on my brother. And I wiped him out. I got so good I would walk down nothing but dark streets with $10 bills hanging out of my pockets. And it happened. Give me your dough. Went into my pocket, tightened up, whip, turned around. It was a midget. So what are you there? What are you, some kind of song and dance man or something there? Give me that dough before I blow your kneecap off. But another thing is the fact that whenever you break a rock or something, you have to think through it. This is what a guy told me. He said, now you must think through it. He said, you have to use mind over matter. Now you take this rock, he brought it out there. He said, I'm thinking through this rock. I'm not thinking for the surface. I'm thinking two feet past it there. Smashed it to pieces, brought up another brick there. He said, I'm thinking right past it, 2 feet past. Raised his arm and he came down. Unfortunately, this brick was thinking, no, you won't either. Shattered his whole elbow, and now he only picks on things like Jell-O and whipped cream. You know, do a little demonstration, fresh. You know, we still applaud for him, but he's nothing. You know. Anyway, if ever you graduate from the school, you have not reached your ultimate goal. That is to get attacked. You must walk around looking passive. See, and you do that by walking weird looking. You know, and sure enough, some guy will say, ah, look at that guy walking weird over there. Isn't he something there? He'll come over to strike. Remain passive. When he raises his arm, you grab the lapels of his jacket, drive your forehead through his. Then you come around quick, drive your hands down across the shoulders, breaking all of the bones in the shoulders and the rib cage. You come down, you rip off his right leg and his right arm. You beat him in the head with both of them. You put the leg back where the arm was, the arm back where the leg was. You cut him in half with the right hand swipe, go into a knot, pull them both out, grab the Adam's apple, pull that out, tie them both up into a knot, let them go back, and then you turn them upside down and you throw them up into a ball and you throw them down and you jump on them and then you walk away passively. See?

Yeah, some live government mule for you from the Deepest End albums. This is KD&K, airing diverse voices since 1983. Big Daddy's Rock and Blues coming at you. Took a couple months off, but I'm back, which is a good thing for me. And get to check out the newer blues. Not some of the stuff is, you know, maybe a year old now, but like this album from Joe Bonamassa.

Yippee! Joe B. Joe Bonamassa. Let's see what we got going on. 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And it's coming up on 12:30 in a little bit here. And continue playing some relatively new music here. Something new from Devin Allman.

Get back there. Devin Allman just wants to keep playing the blues. And here are the blues masters.

There they go. Tedeschi Trucks off their recent album. And Future Souls, the name of the album. Sounding great. Let's listen to some Tommy Castro, eh?

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1: Everyone can read the writing on the wall. 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
0: Israel's actions in Gaza and Iran are forcing a reckoning among Democrats and even some Republicans.
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3: 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It's 1:15. Here's something from Ringo.

Ringo Starr for you. Their album came out in April. Long, Long Road is the name of the album. Let's take a visit in with the Tedeschi Trucks Band.

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0: 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The Carbondale Branch Library presents Ralph and Pat Wanner for a video and book signing, To the End of the Earth, on Tuesday, October 13th from 7 to 8 p.m., I assume. This video documented the first half of their self-supported bicycle journey from Alaska to Panama, 1 year and 9,962 miles. I just went out for a bike ride. More information at 970-963-2889. It's coming up at the Carbondale Branch Library on Tuesday, October 13th. So, that's I think that brings us more or less up to speed here. And it's a little bit after 1 o'clock. You're tuned to Big Daddy's Rockin' Blues, celebrating 32 years on KDNK. It's a long time. And all kinds of new artists here today that I'm playing because I was gone for a couple of months. And so this is fun. Crystal Shawanda, new artist to me. Here she is.

Yeah, a little instrumental for you. Manhole from Jake Soberlake. This guy's like 17 years old. Sounded pretty good on the guitar. Here's the Cedar County Cobras.

0: I'm Mike Limmer with your community calendar for this Wednesday, October 7th. 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Hey, the middle of the week has already arrived. Let's see what's going on. Lift Up supplies food and pantry items today from 9 to 1 at the Newcastle River Center, from 10 to noon at the Silt Baseball Fields, and from 2:30 to 4:30 at the 3rd Street Center in Carbondale. Kaseka Textiles holds their monthly DIY by donation upholstery meetup. That's from 4 to 9 p.m. The Basalt Library offers an Intro to iPad workshop today at 5:30. 350 Roaring Fork screens the documentary Yanuni about the indigenous battle to save the Amazon from oil and gas drilling. That's at 5:30 at the Carbondale Library. Also at 5:30, the Books and Brews Club gathers at the Pitkin County Library. The Art Base holds a clothing embroidery class today at 6. Hannah Von Berntal returns to Heather Savory Pies and Basalt at 6:30. The Rifle Library's English-Spanish Conversation Circle begins at 6:45 p.m. Rifle City Council convenes at 7 p.m. at City Hall. The Lake County Library's Adult Book Club meets up at 7 this evening, and Steve's Guitars welcomes Chris Acker. He'll be performing at 8 o'clock tonight. And here's a quick check on just a few of the many things happening tomorrow. Lift Up returns to Glenwood Catholic Charities tomorrow from 10:30 to 1:30, as well as the Parachute Resource Center from 11:30 to 2:30, and the Aspen Ranger Station from 3 till 5. The Carbondale Library's Nonfiction Book Club meets tomorrow at 2 p.m., and back at Steve's Guitars, the St. Cecilia takes the stage tomorrow evening at 8. Don't forget, you can keep your community in the loop about events and programming ideas by emailing calendar@kdnk.org. 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Have yourself a backward Wednesday.
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Tune in this afternoon at 4 o'clock to hear the Andy Zanke Youth Empowerment Program's weekly public affairs shows. This month on the As Yet Podcast, staff and students talk about their upcoming annual event, the 24-Hour Takeover, on October 10th and 11th. Then at 4:30, Current Ritual. Tune in for an interview with Deanne Vitrek-Kessler, the founder, executive director of Aspen Indigenous Foundation. It's all coming up here. KDNK. Okay. It is 1:31, more or less. You're listening to Big Daddy's Rock and Blues, celebrating 32 years. Sounds like a sentence. Anyway. Here's a new artist to me, Dean Zucchero. Song for the Sinners is the name of the album. And we're going to hear Crawfish No More.

Hey, thanks for listening to Big Daddy's Rock and Blues. Good to be back. Kids will be in next. Gonna leave you with Top Jimmy and the Rhythm Pigs. Sure they are.

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1: 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I'm Ryder.
0: And I'm Nolan.
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0: My name is Nolan.
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0: We just heard Don't Stop Believing by Journey, Home by Walk the Moon, The Business by Tiesto, and Young Right Now by Robin Schultz and Dennis Lloyd. And we have a riddle for you. Where does Darth Vader get his armor or suit?
1: For the answer, if you think you know the answer, call 970-963-2976. 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And up next is I Won't Back Down by Tom Petty.

0: 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My name is Nolan.
1: And I'm Ryder. The time is 3:27.
0: You just heard Smooth Criminal by Michael Jackson and Eye of the Tiger by Survivor. And for those of you who just tuned in, we had a riddle. It was, where does Darth Vader get his clothes? And if you think you know the answer,
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0: And this next song I would like to dedicate to my little brother. His birthday is coming up in just a couple days. And this is one of his favorite songs, so enjoy.

0: And this next song is just for us to get into some Halloween spirit. Monster Mash by... Yeah, Monster Mash.
1: Sorry, it might take a little bit. It's not working.
0: Change of plans. We're actually going to play the Danger Zone.

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1: Tune in this afternoon at 4 to hear the Andy Zenka Youth Empowerment Program's weekly public affairs show. 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Then at 4:30, current ritual, tune in for an interview with Dean Vitrak Kessler, the founder and executive director of Aspen Indigenous Foundation. 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
0: We just heard Shotgun by George Ezra, Danger Zone by Kenny Loggins, Monster Mash, and The Declarant by NOFX. And that one was a request by my uncle, whose birthday is also coming up this week. So happy birthday. And for those of you who just tuned in, we had a riddle. It was, where does Darth Vader get his clothes?
1: And the answer is the Darth Maul.
0: And coming up next is Sitting on the Dock of the Bay. Thanks for listening, everyone.
1: Yep.

0: Next up, we have the party song of the day, Purple Hat by Sophie Tucker.
1: And we want you to get up out of your seats and stand up and party.
2: 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Purple, purple hat, cheetah print, dancing on the people, rolled up at the after joint, dancing, dancing on the people, dancing on the people, I got people on.

0: I was supposed to go out there for like a semester of college, and I ended up never leaving. It's that energy on the dance floor that I think has, you know, helped house music completely thrive from there. There's definitely like the leftover hippie vibes from the 60s and 70s, I think. It's just a great place to go out. There's something going on every night. 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It's just, yeah, I love it.
1: San Francisco, where's your disco?

0: hell is going on here?
1: I first moved there in 1999. I was supposed to go out there for like a semester of college, and I ended up

0: leftover hippie vibes from the 60s and 70s, I think. It's just a great place to go out. There's something going on every night of the week, and people there are fun. And just, yeah, I love it.
1: San Francisco, where's your disco?

0: You are listening to the Andy Zanka Youth Empowerment Program on KDNK Community Radio. My name is Adele, and I am ASYEP's Program Director, and today I am joined by...
1: This is Brendan Gerardo, the Executive Director of ASYEP.
2: This is Saffron. I am the unofficial director of All Things Fun.
3: Hey,
0: nice.
3: I stole
0: that also. Yeah, excuse me. Not cool at
2: co-director.
0: All.
2: Co-director.
1: I'll let you two work that out.
0: Thank you. Yeah, I think we might have to work that out off the air.
4: And this is Dylan, and I'm an intern at ASYEP.
0: Awesome. Thank you all so much for being here today. We are here to talk about our annual event, the 24-hour takeover, which if you've never heard it before, we kick out all of the KDNK staff and the KDNK DJs in a very nice, friendly way.
1: Yeah.
0: For 24 hours of ASYEP dedicated fun with kids.
1: This Nothing is, but youth radio.
0: Yeah.
4: Yeah.
1: All day.
0: Yeah. So you can expect to hear, you know, lots of Queen, lots of ABBA, lots of Imagine Dragons, probably some Journey. And, of course, we've also got some, you know, an eclectic mix. You'll hear some new things, too, I'm sure. This is our sixth annual 24-hour takeover since we restarted it in 2021. The event will take place on October 10th at 4 p.m. and go all the way until October 11th, also at 4 p.m. So you will hear nonstop kids on the radio for 24 hours, which is super exciting. This year, we also have a kickoff party happening in the KDNK classroom on Saturday from 2 to 4. That will feature three different youth singer-songwriters. We have Sean Hamilton, Eli Sorensen, we have Dylan Duba, and then it will also feature interviews with different ASYEP DJs, parents, and staff. Again, that'll be in the KDNK classroom from 2 to 4 on Saturday. Okay. I'm curious, you know, I know, Brendan, you took part in the takeover in...
1: So, yeah, it would have been either 2004 or 2005. I need to dig back and find, like, some of the recordings of those shows and some of the photos. But nonetheless, when I was in the program and Flash was overseeing and was in the executive director role, we did a 24-hour takeover, and it was literally, like... We had 6 to 8 DJs at most, maybe, and we were all like sleeping in shifts, and it was really a lot of fun and a totally different scene than what we have now, because now we're working with, at least for this takeover, we've got like over 30 DJs who are going to be sharing music, which is amazing. So the program has grown so much in the past 26 years.
0: How far we have come.
1: Seriously.
0: I'm going to pause this for just a second because we are also joined by another youth DJ in the studio who just walked in the door. Can you please introduce yourself?
5: Hello, my name is Mateo.
0: Hi, Mateo. Thank you so much for joining us. How long have you been involved in the Andy Zanka Youth Empowerment Program?
5: I've been involved 3 to 4 years now.
0: Awesome. And we are so lucky to have both you and Dylan in the studio with us right now. As we were saying, ASYEP is 26 this year. Our birthday is on October 10th, and that's why we'll have the kickoff party in the classroom on Saturday from 2 to 4 again. And we will kick off our birthday weekend on October 10th at 4 p.m. on KDNK with the beginning of the 24-hour takeover, 24 hours of youth DJs. I'm curious for those of you who've participated in the takeover in the past, and I know, Saf, the takeover is brand new to you this year, and you're going to have so much fun. For those of you who have participated in the takeover in the past, what are your favorite things about the weekend?
4: I feel like it's just a really good time to get to hear youth voices. I think you get to hear, like, a really large variety of genres of music. Everyone has their own kind of unique music taste, and it's really fun just to hear specifically the youth DJ's music taste, and I feel like sharing that with the community just is so beneficial and helps connect all of us.
1: Yeah. Totally.
0: Awesome. Thank you, Dylan. What about you, Mateo?
5: And my favorite thing about the takeover was... one year they had, like, puzzles. Everyone's radio show had, like, a clue. And at the end of the 24-hour takeover, you would put the clue together and hand it in for a prize. I think that was my favorite part.
1: Nice.
0: Awesome. Well, I will tell you, this year we aren't doing quite that, but we are doing something else really fun for anyone who wants to participate and join in on the fun of the takeover. We have brand new this year, a 24-hour takeover bingo card. So if you did not receive one in the mail, you're welcome to swing by Katie and Kay anytime during the takeover weekend, starting at 2 p.m. on Saturday during our kickoff party, and you can pick up your very own takeover bingo card. So during the 24 hours, we invite you to tune into the takeover, listen carefully, and you're going to mark off all the squares that you hear, and then you can snap a picture of your completed bingo card and email it to us. But there are different things throughout the 24 hours to listen out for, like listening to a DJ give a weather report, or telling a joke or a riddle, or giving our classic care adoptable pet report, reading a poem, hearing a random fun fact, because there will be lots of stuff like that. So if you're interested, you're welcome to swing by the station and pick up your very own bingo card.
1: I think that's a great interactive element and evolution of the mystery phrase, which Mateo was talking about, which was always a lot of fun as well. But I think this, yeah, the bingo card is just a cool, fun, interactive way to do it. It's going to be great. So I hope lots of people pick up cards and play along.
0: And Brendan, what has been your favorite part of the takeover in the past?
1: You know, I think I like the community aspect of it. You know, a lot of our DJs and interns, they're doing shows and they're crossing paths with other DJs and interns. But at the 24-hour takeover and during that 24 hours, we see just about everybody. And there's a really fun, just communal celebratory energy to the weekend that I think is really good for all of us. And really, you know, this year with incorporating the birthday celebration element, it's just going to be a lot of fun. But yeah, I just like seeing everybody collect and share their youth radio experiences and just kind of get to know each other a little bit better.
0: It's so much fun.
1: Yeah.
0: Well, as I was saying earlier, ASYIP is 26 this year. We have already done so much this year and worked with so many kids. And so I'm curious, for all of you in the room, what are some of the highlights for you this year? Projects you've worked on, things you've been a part of?
4: I think really getting to work on my public affairs show around the world has been so much fun. This past year, I feel like it's gotten a lot bigger, and I've been able to do a lot more with it, interview a lot more people. I think it's really interesting just having community members on the show and getting to talk to them about some of their experiences and share that with the community. I feel like that kind of informing the community and getting to have interesting conversations with people like that has been really rewarding, and I look forward to continuing more with that.
0: Awesome. Who are some of the people that you've interviewed this year, Dylan?
4: There's been a lot, but recently we interviewed some of our Carbondale Rotary members about their malaria project, which was a really interesting episode, and I think everyone should check that out. And we also recently interviewed Megan Weber, who also works at Carbondale Rotary, and we talked about how she works with exchange students and some of her experiences with working with them, and also as her experiences when she was an exchange student in Argentina. So I think those were both really fun episodes as well to get to talk about.
1: That's awesome.
0: What about you, Mateo? What have been some of your highlights of the year?
5: This past year, I enjoy being part of community events. Like, this past year, I was part of the green team from the Basalt event. Uh-huh. It was pretty fun, and it always been fun making Mateo's Minute.
0: Mateo, can you tell us a little bit about your upcoming Mateo Minutes? For those of you who are not familiar with this project, Mateo has a 1 or 2 minute segment where he shares fun facts and dives really deep into a specific topic. So what Mateo Minutes are you cooking up for us right now?
5: Upcoming is the history about the lost colonies.
0: Ooh, awesome.
5: And a recent incident about AI hacking a website.
0: Wow. And Mateo, how do you come up with the ideas for the Mateo Minute?
5: Try to be creative and whatever looks interesting to me.
0: Awesome. Saf, as our newest staff member, I know that the year, the 26th year of ASIF is the only year that you know, but what have been some of your highlights so far?
2: So I was introduced to the magic of ASIEP at the Block Party. Was my first event that I wasn't even actually a team member yet. I was just there as a community member, and just watching what these kids can do is amazing. And I know how many of them were instrumental in putting that on. And then I was like, man, that was a really big event. That's such a cool thing that they do that. And then it's just event after thing after everything, and at the core of everything, it's these kids coming up with amazing ideas and adults that say yes.
0: Yeah, awesome.
1: That's awesome. Yeah,
0: Brendan,
1: well, there's a lot. I know. Think back and I'm just like, wow, yeah, it really has been a full year. I'm gonna touch on two things. I really love the outreach events that we've put together that are focused on music, specifically teen bands and teen musicians, with the Noise Floor concert series at Steve's Guitar. And for those who haven't attended, it's every second Tuesday at Steve's. We highlight young singer-songwriters, bands, musicians, and it's just awesome. And to see, again, that's another event that's like really building community amongst our kids. And I think it's really important for those creative types to be able to be in the same room and support one another and network. And, you know, you hear conversations where there's like bands being started and formed in the room. And that's just really near and dear to my heart. And then also, you know, shout out to Saf, like bringing on Saffron and having another team member who was so passionate about what we were doing and fit so well, so easily.
2: Oh,
1: and
2: thank you.
1: Yeah, absolutely. It's just been it's been a joy working with you, and I think you've brought a lot to the team, and so that's a highlight for me as well.
2: I'm an adult that likes saying yes when a kid has an idea.
0: Us too.
1: Indeed.
0: I want to echo what Brendan was saying about expanding our reach to include a lot more youth music and live music. That's been one of my favorite things to see too, because it is such an expansion of our mission to empower youth through community broadcasting, and it's a totally different kind of broadcasting and amplifying of youth voices. And it's just been so cool to give young people a space to express themselves in that way. And I also want to celebrate that we have now 10 high school interns, which is the largest intern cohort we've ever had. And Dylan and Mateo are both a part of that. It's just been really cool. Now, especially because Saf is here, we have a greater capacity to mentor young people too. And that's one of my favorite programs. So it's really cool to see that one thrive. And we're just really grateful that you are a part of it. Now, I'm curious if you could share a little bit about why ASIEP, actually, since we're talking about our 26th year, I would love to hear from each of you about how ASIEP has changed over the years. I know that, you know, some of us have been here for a really long time, some for just a few years, but Dylan, how has ASIEP changed throughout your time here, and maybe also how have you changed as a DJ?
4: Oh yeah, that's a good question. I think I feel like we've been doing a lot more to kind of include some younger DJs, I think, like, the mentoring of like, high school interns or older DJs to younger DJs has definitely, I think, increased, and I think that's really cool. And, yeah, I feel like just being at ASYIP has made me a lot more confident, able to share my opinions more, just a better worker, through the internship, and yeah, I think it's just really had a positive impact on me as a person as well. Yeah.
0: Thank you so much for sharing, Dylan. What about you, Mateo?
5: For me, for the past year or few years, helped me on my interviewing skills and just being part of the community and just learning more.
0: Awesome. And how has your presence as a DJ changed since, how old were you when you started?
5: Like 13, 12.
0: And how would you say that your presence as a DJ has changed?
5: As these days. Like, what do you mean?
0: Well, if you think back to some of your very first radio shows, how did you feel?
5: I mean, I felt nervous. It was the first time I was speaking in a radio station.
0: And how does that compare to now?
5: I just feel more confident and just have more creativity in my radio shows.
0: Awesome. What about you, Brendan?
1: So I'm just going to take the perspective of like the last few years that I've been working with the organization, because we kind of touched on what it was like when I was, you know, a youth DJ. In the past 3 years, the thing that I've noticed the most is the community awareness of our program and how much that's grown. And we really are in this stage where, you know, we are really putting ourselves out there in more ways, interacting with the community, connecting with more community partners and other organizations that are, you know, serving youth or serving the community. And we're at this point where, you know, I used to start conversations about the program out in the world, and people would say, oh yeah, it's just part of KD&K, right? And that's great. We love everything that KD&K has done, and like, we wouldn't be here without them, but we are a separate organization, and I feel like that's starting to become a little bit more common knowledge and a little better known, which ultimately is helpful for the organization. And again, we couldn't do it without them, and we love them very, very much.
0: If you are just tuning in, you are listening to the Andy Zenke Youth Empowerment Program on KD&K Community Radio. My name is Adele, and I am joined today by ASYIP Executive Director Brendan Gerardo. Whoa. Saf, what did you say your title was?
2: I'm the co-director of All Things Fun.
0: Okay, excellent. And then ASYIP interns Dylan Forbes and
5: Mateo Aragon.
0: Awesome. Wonderful. Well, if you are not familiar with the Andy Zenke Youth Empowerment Program, our mission is to empower young people from diverse backgrounds to express themselves, build self-confidence, and develop leadership skills through community broadcasting. We work with youth ages 8 to 18 from Aspen to Parachute through a bunch of different programs. We are always busy. If you were listening earlier today, you probably heard some kids on the radio. We broadcast on Wednesdays from 2 to 4, Thursdays from 7 to 9 p.m., and Sunday afternoons from 2 to 4. We also have public affairs shows like the one you're listening to right now every Wednesday from 4 to 4:30. And there's also a lot that you don't see that happens behind the scenes. Today we had about 40 kindergarten students from Newcastle visiting us at the station. Yeah, we had a middle school group from Ross Montessori who does a podcasting class every week. So we've always got a lot going on. Yeah. We offer after school programs and one-off workshops. We offer summer programs. We do collaborations with classrooms around the valley. So we're always keeping busy. I'm curious for you four, why do you think it's important for youth voices to be heard in the community?
1: Who wants
0: I know, it's a big, it's a big question.
4: It's a big question. Yeah, I have to think a bit for that. But, I mean, I think it's just really beneficial for other people in the community to kind of know youth music taste, know what youths are into, just kind of getting our perspective on different things, I feel like can really just help us be more connected. I think it can start conversations. I think it can we can learn about music tastes of others. They can learn about our music tastes, and I think it's just a really good way of building more connections with those in our community. Yeah.
0: Thank you, nice. Dylan. Mateo?
5: I mean, you learn how people see music and their perspective and how, like, their music taste, and you just learn more, and yeah.
0: Saf, why do you think it's important for youth voices to be heard in our community?
2: Because they're teachers. Like, we say we have a youth mentorship program, but I feel like it goes both ways. Mm-hmm. When I first started here, they were teaching me how to run the board. They're showing me their program. We just happen to be here for legal purposes. But, you know, we say the children are the future, and, you know, they're future leaders. But no, they're now leaders, and yeah. They deserve to have the chance to prove that.
0: Mm-hmm. Thank you, Seth.
1: Yeah, and I think everyone around the table said it so well. I'll just kind of echo what Dylan was saying. You know, giving the community that gift of youth perspective, youth opinion, youth ideals, it's really, really integral. And it's really important that the adults know what the kids want, what they're thinking about, what's going on in their world, what their concerns are. And so, you know, in offering this opportunity, we are creating intergenerational conversation. And I think that that's really important. And also to echo what Saf said, y'all are the leaders, you know. You've got ideas that we aren't even privy to, that haven't even, you know, surfaced for a lot of adults, and we want to hear them. It's, yeah, it's important.
4: Yeah.
0: As someone who participated in the program as a young person, too, I think it is just, it's so unbelievably empowering to know that your voice is being heard, to know that, you know, you're sitting in here by yourself or with your instructor or with a friend, but you know that hundreds or thousands of people are listening to you and that you have their attention. You get to share the music that you're interested in. You get to share your ideas. You get to share what you're passionate about, what's concerning you about the world right now. And I just love that we have the ability to give young people such an authentic platform mm-hmm. to share their voices and to be heard. So yeah. If you like hearing kids on the radio, you have an opportunity to hear a whole lot of it during our 6th annual 24-hour takeover event that starts on October 10th at 4 p.m. and runs until October 11th at 4 p.m. So all weekend long for 24 hours, we are featuring over 30 youth DJs right here on KDNK. We also have a kickoff party on Saturday, October 10th from 2 to 4 in the KDNK classroom featuring youth singer-songwriters Sean Hamilton, Eli Sorensen, Dylan Duba, DJ Rockers. We will have interviews with ASYEP staff, students, and parents and interns, and it's going to be a super fun time. So everyone is invited to join us in the KDNK classroom and to tune in all weekend long. If you like what you're hearing, the DJs always love it when you call into the station to chat. So the studio number is 963-2976, and you can give us a call and tell the DJs how much you love their music. Before we sign off for today, is there anything else that you want the community to know about ASYEP, about your experience, about our 26th birthday, about the takeover? Any final messages?
1: I think I just want to say it's amazing that we have so much community support and that we're sitting here having this conversation 26 years after, you know, just the inception of an idea and a concept. And just want to thank everyone who makes this a reality, you know, whether it's the previous staff and the founders and all of those folks, but also all of you out there in the community who believe in what we're doing and are going out of your way to tune in and to support and to call the DJs. We really couldn't do it without you. So thank you.
2: This is the purest form of love that I like. KD&K is already Carbondale's purest form of love, in my opinion. And then the youth program has so much warmth and sincerity and respect. And it's from the kindergartners that we get to hang out with all the way up to our adult kids that are still here.
0: Dylan, Mateo?
4: Yeah, just definitely tune in for the takeover. It's going to be super fun. You're going to hear so many different diverse music tastes, fun facts. You're going to just get to experience youth voices, and I think that's really important for our community members to hear.
0: Yeah. Thank you, Dylan.
1: Do you remember when you'll be on air, Dylan? Do you remember what your time slot is?
4: I'm pretty sure it's 11 to 12 on Saturday. Is that right, Adele?
0: I don't remember off the top of my head.
1: That's okay.
4: Yeah, I'm pretty sure that's right.
0: If you go to azyep.org, there's a link online to a separate website just for the 24-hour takeover, and you can learn all about the event there, including our full schedule of DJs.
4: Yeah, definitely.
0: Mateo, do you want to share anything?
5: Just feel free to tune in and enjoy.
0: Awesome.
1: Are we going to get one of your signature interviews during your show, Mateo?
5: Most likely.
1: Are you cooking up questions already?
5: I
1: hope so. Nice.
0: Awesome. Well, I just want to say I feel so lucky every single day to work for the Andy Zanke Youth Empowerment Program and to get to be a part of the daily magic that happens inside of this building. I would love to give a huge thank you to KD&K because we would not exist without you, nor would we exist without all the wonderful people who are listening right now and who tune in to hear and support kids on the radio. I know that we are one of the only youth radio organizations in the country, and it's so, so special to have that right here in our own backyard in Carbondale. So,
1: yeah, what a beautiful thing.
0: On behalf of all of us, thank you so much for tuning in, and we hope to see you or know that you are listening during the 24-hour takeover this weekend. Have a great rest of your day.

This is Bird Note. This bar-tailed godwit makes one of the longest migrations of any animal. A 7,200-mile nonstop flight each autumn from Western Alaska to New Zealand in just 8 or 9 days. But how did these pigeon-sized shorebirds accomplish such an epic tour de force? In his book, A World on the Wing, Scott Wiedensahl shares the incredible process bar-tailed godwits use to get into migratory shape. They accomplish this astounding feat by first larding themselves with thick layers of fat, Wiedensahl writes. They more than double their weight in about 2 weeks until he says that they jiggle when they walk. But flight only gets harder the heavier you are, so how do the godwits compensate for adding all that fat? Well, they start by ditching the dead weight by radically reorganizing their innards. Wiedensahl explains that digestive organs like the gizzard and intestines, which they no longer need, shrink and atrophy, while the pectoral muscles that power their long, slender wings double in mass, as does their heart muscle, and their lungs increase capacity. After leaving Alaska and flying uninterrupted for more than a week, the godwits arrive in New Zealand. Their first order of business? To restore their guts, of course. Other shorebirds shape up like this for migration, too.

0: 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And in the background, we're listening to The Grass Dance. It's a Blackfeet Grass Dance song by Little Corner Singers. And the reason why we're listening is because we have Deanne of Aspen Indigenous Foundation here in the studio today with us. Deanne, welcome to the program.
1: Thank you so much for having me.
0: Excellent. And we have a lot to talk about because this is definitely not your first time on Current Ritual. We've had you on before to promote the Shining Mountains Film Festival, which we'll get into today. And we've also, we might have had you on, but you were a sponsor of Dandelion Day this year, earlier in May. And so we got to collaborate on that as well. So I just appreciate building a relationship with you and all that you do in the community. And yeah, and thanks for being kind of a repeat of KDNK family now. So
1: thank you so much, Kat. And yes, it was a wonderful collaboration for Dandelion's Day. We had the great pleasure to bring one of our native rapper, Natani Nemins. And I think he really seduced all the audience when he was there. We loved him. And thanks to you for collaborating with us to make happen.
0: Yeah, I felt like it was like a wild idea when you first pitched it, but it came together and it was really neat to have that experience for our community. And I've even had people come up and like say stuff later, like, wow, how, like, you know, because I feel like either people had not heard of him or people were big fans because they knew about him and his father and the activism for the indigenous people in America. And so it was quite nice to, you know, have people who were like huge fans and then people who it was sort of their first exposure. But that's part of what Dandelion Day did this year and part of what the Shining Mountains Film Festival at the Wheeler is about, is bringing those indigenous topics, those conversations, those perspectives more into the mainstream and letting our community have a chance to maybe learn something new, consider something in a new light, or face difficult conversations that maybe they've been afraid to have. So thank you for holding that space in Aspen and in the Roaring Fork Valley. And on that note, why don't we just like get into the film festival? So let's start because it's over 2 days. It's Friday and Saturday, right? And there's one session on Friday and two sessions on Saturday. So let's dive into the timing of Friday and what that is going to look like.
1: So the 8th annual Shining Mountains Film Festival is going to open up Friday, October 16th. And that's at 6:30 p.m. at the Wheeler Opera House with one long feature film. It's called Dream, Touch, Believe. And this film is an amazing piece on the life of a very talented Navajo sculptor, Michael Naranjo. And just to give an idea, this Michael Naranjo was in the Vietnam War, and he got injured when he was 18 years old by a blast. So he lost both of his eyes and a part of his right hand. When he came back home, he was just a young man. And his mother was a sculptor. And so he also had done that a little bit before he went to the army. And when he came back, he thought that was going to be a way for him to heal and to overcome his handicap.
0: Yeah, significant disabilities, being blind and losing, you know, function of your dominant hand.
1: Like, that's right. That's right. But it's such an inspiring film because it shows that if you have a dream and you really believe in it, and

0: It can come to fruition no matter what.
1: And humans can do amazing things. Like, we can overcome significant diversity and difficult circumstances. And so this movie is really an inspiration to see someone, you know, hold their experience with such grace and then still have that creative spark in their heart that they create and they do and they work with what they have. And so I think a lot of people, if you need a little boost in inspiration for the human spirit, you definitely want to catch Friday night.
0: And Michael Naranjo.
1: And he'll be there, you said.
0: Yes, he's 82 years old now. He's going to be there for a live Q&A after the film. The film, actually, the director of the film is his daughter. And she will be there, too. Just to mention one thing about Michael, he actually became such an amazing artist that he's got one piece at the White House and one piece at the Vatican also.
1: Wow.
0: So I encourage all the artists of the Valley, please come and meet this exceptional being with such an inspiration.
1: Right. And so with it being a multiple day event or a multiple kind of segment event, do you buy a ticket for all of it or do you buy each one separately? And how much will that ticket be on Friday night for the community members?
0: So you can buy either for one program. We have three programs. One Friday evening from 6:30 to 9 p.m. Mm-hmm. And then on Saturday, October 17th, we have in the afternoon, 2 to 4:30, and then 6:30 to 9 p.m. Okay. And each session for general admission is $20.
1: Okay.
0: If you are a student, it's $10. And if you're a senior, it's only $15.
1: Okay, great. We love that. We love the sliding scale.
0: We made it very affordable for everybody to come.
1: Totally.
0: So, you know, because we really want everybody to have a chance to see a different aspect of what people think of the American Indians nowadays. Mm-hmm. And this film festival really has eight films. They're all very different from one to the other. Mm-hmm. And we believe that everybody will come out with something that they have not realized yet. And it's really the message for this weekend is a message of hope and message of coming together and respecting each other and seeing the beauty and the talents that the American Indians have.
1: And we need that at this point in human history and American history and where we're at. I think some messages of hope and some inspiration are in, you know, short order in certain places. So I'm glad you're bringing those stories. And now when it's a Native American film festival, can you speak about if the producers, filmmakers, people starring, is this purely indigenous crews or how does that work? Or is it just about indigenous life or are all the filmmakers indigenous? I want to know more about that component of the festival.
0: It's a mix, but everything is about American Indians. So the subjects are pure American Indians. We have filmmakers who are definitely natives, most of them. We have a couple of films where the filmmakers are non-natives, but the subjects and the actors are all natives.
1: Okay.
0: So we really focus on giving a voice to the First Nations of this continent. I don't know if we see First Nations. I mean, that's more like in Canada, I guess, but the first inhabitants of this continent. Mm-hmm. And there is definitely a collaboration between the filmmakers who are there because they have the subject and they have the gears and they have the financials. And usually all the line that are in the films or what the films show, it's always managed by the indigenous peoples.
1: Okay, great. Thank you for clarifying that. And I heard you say there's eight films total over the whole weekend. So let's dive into the films on Saturday a little bit. And one of my questions before we dive into the content is, I heard you say student tickets are 10. Is there a certain age group that you think is like very appropriate for the segments, or is there an age group where you might want to caution parents, you know, of children under a certain age for any of the content?
0: I think, yes, the first Friday night, definitely it's family friendly.
1: All ages.
0: And same thing for the Saturday evening, because it's two horse films. Mm-hmm. The Saturday afternoon, yes, it's, I think maybe the children above 12, mm-hmm. if they are younger, they might be bored because there are different subjects that, maybe the young mind doesn't grasp really.
1: Right, right.
0: But it's up to the parents' discretion, really.
1: Okay, excellent. Thank you. And so let's start with Nicholas Black Elk. Can you speak about that film?
0: Yes, so that film, actually, the full title is the Lakota Chief on the Sacred Path. Okay. Nicholas Black Elk was a medicine man, and he lived in the 1950s. He was very traditional and practiced his old spiritual ways until he went to Europe. He went to Belgium, actually, with the Buffalo Bill Wild Show. And there he saw that most of the people who were interesting to him were religious people that were Catholics.
1: Interesting.
0: And when he came back to his homeland in Pine Ridge, South Dakota, he saw that his people were really struggling, because it was at the time of the boarding schools. It was at the time of the reorganization of the whole reservations, and there were also lots of dysfunctions that were starting to happen.
1: Mm-hmm.
0: Also, their traditional ways were forbidden. So,
1: right, that was an extremely, like, for people who aren't aware of those parts of history, they should really inform themselves of what the indigenous Native American have endured, even like in recent times. Like this wasn't that long ago,
0: right? And so,
1: which is wild.
0: Nicholas Black Elk focused on the message of the Christ, which is based on love and compassion, mm-hmm. and which is totally in harmony with his own, with the spiritual ways of the indigenous peoples.
1: Right.
0: And he went beyond the church, beyond that, those concepts, and he just focused on the message.
1: Right.
0: And so he brought that to his people, and now he's on his way to be canonized. And there is a petition by the bishop of Rapid City to become a saint. So the canonization process is in progress. And actually, that film has been sent to the Vatican, to the Pope.
1: Oh, wow.
0: And we shall see what comes out of it.
1: Oh, wow. And I know, like, speaking off that, the Pope, you know, has been very active with putting out messaging around how earth stewardship and regenerative practices and thoughtfulness with our relationship to the earth, you know, is all of a sudden a really big deal with the Catholic Church. And that's really what indigenous people, that's, you know, that was their religion, to your point. You know, he went beyond the pomp and circumstance of that, just back to the basics of...
0: That's right. And also the acknowledgement that there's been so many traumas and atrocities that were committed for generations up in the reservations by the Catholic Church.
1: Totally.
0: So it's also a recognition of that.
1: Yes. And it's time. I mean, it's like, get the skeletons out of the closet. We all have to face what has happened so we can truly move forward together. And from, you know, I think that there's a lot of power in having a shared story that's honest and humbling. And that's the place that we can grow from.
0: That's right. But the film is amazing because it really focuses on the spirituality. So it doesn't, that means humans don't define the spirituality of, as we say again, the message of the Christ is a beautiful message. And yes, it was tainted by the dysfunctional behaviors of really pervert humans,
1: mm-hmm.
0: but that
1: doesn't change the truth about
0: it.
1: Right.
0: Right. So that's what it shines.
1: Yeah. Beautiful. And Children of the Mountains?
0: So Children of the Mountain, that takes place in, actually it's a short film, yeah. And it shows that it has to do with the disenrollment of the tribal members. And we showed last year at the film festival a film by Ryan Flynn that was You Are No Indian. And that was about, in some of those communities, they disenroll the members because those are the communities that have casinos or extraction revenues. And so, of course, the tribal councils who are corrupt, they want less tribal members so they can make more money for themselves and their little friends.
1: Womp, womp.
0: So
1: taken after the American example.
0: Yeah, yeah.
1: Oh, gracious.
0: So this Children of the Mountain is a little bit of a wink from that You Are No Indian, where that spiritual leader has been disenrolled, but he shows that you can take away my tribal card, but I'm still an Indian because I practice my spirituality, my ways. I know my language. I know where I come from. So you
1: it's
0: can
1: like reclaiming identity, it's exactly, even within yeah, right. the tribes. It's like that's forcing it. Them yeah. to remember.
0: Right.
1: So oh, that's, wow. Yeah.
0: And
1: powerful.
0: We are, yeah. And Ryan Flynn will be there for the film. Oh, by the way, the first film, I forgot to uh-huh. Black Elk. We are lucky because some spiritual leader, Ricky Greygrass, who is a Lakota and who is part of that Black Elk documentary, mm-hmm. will be on stage with one of his twin boys who was the reenactment for Black Elk when he was a young boy. So oh, they will wow. be there. So that's cool.
1: Oh, yeah. Wow.
0: After that, yeah. we are going to have We're Still Here. And this one takes place in Death Valley. And it shows that in those very harsh conditions, there used to be some tribes that lived there. And of course, they've been displaced because of extraction of the earth and mining and all that. And the elders still remember when they were still living in those places. And then now they really want to give to the young generation the tools of when we were there, that's how we could survive because we knew what plant to pick. We knew where the water was. We knew what to grow and where. And so that's kind of a knowledge before it's completely gone because right. once those elders are gone, this is it. But it's it makes us really realize that we are part of this earth and we need to take care of it if we want to survive.
1: Right, and be able to be responsive to its cycles and being in relationship with it because it is the origin of our survival. And when you're living in that harsh of a climate, you know, your survival and your ability to relate to the planet and know where the water is and all that, you know, it's everything. And to your point, losing touch, you know, as someone who my mom's side of the family, she's second generation from Ireland. And I went and visited Ireland and learned how they were losing all their traditions with capitalism and people leaving the countryside, moving to the city. You know, there was like people not knowing how to thatch roofs anymore and people not speaking Gaelic anymore. And it's like, right. whoa, wait, like yeah. we don't want to lose this knowledge that has been passed down and usually through oral tradition more than writing, which is why that eldership is so crucial because it's not like they have all the almanacs and books, you know, written about that place. Is that correct? Am I that it was oral tradition that taught about when they lived in the desert? And
0: that's right. Yes. Right. Yeah. And we are going to have four of those members who are going to be on stage with
1: oh,
0: us.
1: Wow.
0: Yeah. To talk about that.
1: Excellent. Yeah. And that's still on Saturday between that 2 to 4:30.
0: Right.
1: And then there are two more, Run as One and Reservation Redemption.
0: Yes. So Run as One is a short film. It's only 6 minutes and it's about Errol Renville. And Errol Renville is a musician. He's a rock and roll guy, older now because he's in his 60s. That film was made by his young daughter, who is, I believe she's 18. And he was an inspiration for the native musicians. Mm. And I thought that since we had brought Natani Means to the Dandelions Day, and to really, we want to show that the American Indians have so much talent in every field, and we always overlook them. We never think that they can be stars in any field, really. So that's why it's just to bring some awareness that, again, there is talent in every form, you know, right, in the native
1: and cultural heritage. Mm-hmm. And for those tuning in, you are listening to the Current Ritual Public Affairs Show, and I'm here with Deanne from Aspen Indigenous Foundation, and we're talking about the Shining Mountains Film Festival that will be happening at the Wheeler Opera House on October 16th and 17th. So not this weekend, but this next weekend. And we're getting a little preview of the topics and ideas. We're kind of giving you teasers so that if you want to get yourself up to the Wheeler Opera House on the 16th and 17th, you can have a little bit of preview today of some of the things to expect. And then after that, the Reservation Redemption is the closer for Saturday afternoon?
0: That's right.
1: Okay.
0: So this one takes place in Canada at the Cree Nation, and it follows the life of a inmate who was at 16, had done some really horrible crime, and he had incarceration. Mm. And also it shows that most of those youth, native youth, who are in prisons because of violent crimes, mm-hmm. it's always the same pattern. They always come from, there's no father figure. The mother is an addict, or maybe she's remarried, or she's with somebody who is very abusive. So the kids, basically, when they are like 12, 13, they are out in the street. They've had no direction. Mm-hmm. They've been physically abused, sometimes sexually abused. They are very damaged. And once they are in the streets trying to fend for themselves, they are prey to drug, you know, cartels and all that.
1: All of the sordid, yeah, and criminal activity, right, is like, and where they land.
0: Right. And to survive, what do?
1: Right.
0: They start selling drugs, or they drink, and then they do violent crimes.
1: Right.
0: And then once they are incarcerated, they are so cut off from their background, and they've never had any opportunity to learn anything about their ways.
1: Right.
0: So in that jail comes a spiritual leader, and this spiritual leader tells and teaches those young men to do their sweat lodge and to pray and to sing and to really get back to their roots.
1: Mm-hmm.
0: And it's so powerful to see how healing it is for them and how it calms down the anger, the violence. And it's absolutely amazing. So that's what the film is about, and to see that there is true regrets about the suffering that they brought upon the victim family, their own families, themselves, and that bunch of youngsters who are still in, well, now they are 30 years later, but they are still in prison. But they are a mentors for the youth now, to really show them, don't do like we did, because this was really a dark, dark road. And just to put a little parenthesis, Aspen Indigenous Foundation has helped so far 4 jails in Colorado. We have 21 with the American Indians to establish the sweat lodges within the walls.
1: Oh, wow.
0: Because in 1978, there was a Freedom of Religious Act that was passed by Congress that gives the right to anybody to practice their spirituality. Unfortunately, the American Indians always get the short stick, and it was not implemented.
1: Oh,
0: so
1: okay.
0: We have coming on stage a lawyer who has been working with the Aspen Indigenous Foundation in Colorado to implement that.
1: That's, thank you for that work. And to your point, like, ritual, like, this is Current Ritual. Rituals are powerful. Spirituality is powerful. Belief is powerful. Community is powerful.
0: Prayer
1: is powerful. And thank you so much for bringing that back. Well, we're coming up on the end of the program, so why don't you go ahead? And so you don't get to hear about Saturday. The evening is 6:30 to 9:00. And as you can tell, there is just like a stellar lineup of very pertinent, very
0: but
1: powerful
0: very
1: topics.
0: Quickly, but quickly, for Saturday
1: yeah,
0: night,
1: tell
0: we
1: them.
0: Have two amazing horse films. And that shows also the very special relationship that the American Indians have with the horse nation and how healing and how they have such a strong connection emotionally that really changes the life of the youth. And you will see on stage again, there will be an elder who has one of those programs with one of the riders that are showcased, because it's the riders for the Indian relay races. And it's a very, very violent sport. It's a crazy sport, but it's an amazing journey for the youth also.
1: Wow. Well, thank you so much for coming and sharing your wisdom with us and giving the KDNK listeners and beyond a preview of the weekend. So Shining Mountains Film Festival in Aspen at the Wheeler Opera House, October 16th and 17th. And let people know where to find more info.
0: Right. So you can go to shiningmountainsfilm.com. And you can see all the different films and the different programs, and you can buy tickets right there or go to the show tickets at the Wheeler on the Shining Mountains Film Festival.
1: Awesome. Well, thank you so much again for coming in and being part of this community and all that you do. And for our listeners out there, Take a look. If you're in town, go to one of the sessions, inform yourself, learn something new. And thank you for listening to KDNK. Thank you for being a member. If you are, we just had our membership drive, but you can always become a member anytime if you're not. And this is Reverend Hardy reminding you to take care of the earth, take care of yourself, and take care of each other. Until next time.
0: Thank you so much. Thank you, KDNK.
1: Yes, thank you.

0: For the first quarter of the 20th century, the xylophone was a studio engineer's darling. You're on The Soundbeat. Why so much love for the xylo? Well, sound recording was still in its infancy, and it was one of a small number of instruments that actually sounded good, especially when Joe Green played it. A former member of Sousa's band, Joe and his younger brother George were both masters of the instrument, as well as its close cousin, the marimba. They recorded together under many different names, among them Joe Green's Novelty Orchestra, the Blue and White Marimba Band, Joe Green's International Novelty Orchestra, and Klein's Serenading Shoemakers. Here's Joe Green with Xylophonia from 1927. You've heard the marimba before, if you've ever watched, or been forced to watch, HBO's Sex and the City. It's in the theme song. 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I'm Brett Barry.
1: This is KDNK, Carbondale Community Access Radio, Glenwood Springs, Carbondale, the Roaring Fork Valley, and beyond. 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
2: If they cared really about the cost of health care, they would do something that would make health care, affordable for every American.
3: New polling shows that voters trust Democrats more than they trust Republicans when it comes to the cost of health care. For Wednesday, October 7th, this is All Things Considered from NPR News. I'm Ilse Chang.
4: And I'm Sasha Pfeiffer. This hour, in these divisive times, there's one frustration that is uniting people.
3: Disdain for healthcare companies known as pharmacy benefit managers.
5: We hate CVS. I'm going to be straight up. You can't talk to a pharmacist. They're overstressed, and prices just keep going up.
4: Also, 3 years after the October 7th attacks, Israelis are returning to live near the southern border with Gaza.
6: This is going to be Neely's room, which is the bomb shelter. Hopefully we never have to use it.
3: And after 21 years of playing soccer for Argentina, Lionel Messi turns in his jersey.
4: First this news.
7: Live from NPR News in Washington, I'm Ryland Barton. President Trump is heading to San Antonio today as new polling shows deep disapproval among Latino voters who are key to his election in 2024. The city is about 65% Latino. Only about a quarter of Latinos say they approve of the job the president is doing right now. Secretary of State Marco Rubio is telling Europeans to, quote, wake up from their slumber and save Western civilization. His speech in Athens was filled with Christian nationalist rhetoric, as NPR's Michelle Kellerman reports.
8: With the Acropolis as a backdrop, Secretary Rubio says the world has much to learn from the men of ancient Greece who knew there was nothing selfish about fighting for their own interests. But he says nationalism has become a dirty word, and now the West is at a crossroads.
9: The course we take will determine whether the West maintains its place at the head of the world or resigns itself to a future of atrophy and servitude and decline.
8: Rubio says the Trump administration plans to dominate the fields of drone warfare, critical minerals, and artificial intelligence, which Trump is trying to rebrand as superintelligence to play down calls for regulations. Michelle Kellerman, NPR News, the State Department.
7: The Department of Homeland Security has proposed a $70,000 fee for international students who are seeking to work in the U.S. It's the latest effort from the Trump administration to crack down on foreign enrollment. The change would represent a blow to American colleges and universities that heavily recruit students from overseas as a source of tuition revenue. The public has 60 days to comment on the proposal. Support for Medicare for All is the highest it's been in at least a decade, according to new polling. Kate Wells with our partner KFF Health News reports.
10: If you go to one of Democratic Senate candidate Abdul El-Sayed's town halls in Michigan, you will hear the crowd chant the campaign slogan.
11: Money out of!
12: Politics!
11: Money in your!
12: Politics!
11: Medicare for
12: All!
11: There it is!
10: 2 in 3 Americans now say they favor Medicare for All, according to polling from KFF, a health policy research organization. But many of them don't actually know what it means, and that support fluctuates based on what pollsters told them about it. Medicare for All usually means a single insurance program run by the federal government that replaces or radically changes private insurance. Opponents argue that Medicare for All would raise taxes and could lead to treatment delays.
7: That's Kate Wells with our partner KFF Health News. The FCC is considering a request to loosen rules on political robocalls, including those with AI-generated voices. Current federal laws banned most robocalls to cell phones. A conservative group called Club for Growth is seeking the change, arguing it could improve voter communication and polling accuracy. Consumer advocacy groups warn the change could lead to a surge of unwanted and misleading calls before the midterm elections. This is NPR News. Nearly a month after President Trump signed a Russia sanctions bill named after Lindsey Graham, Senate leaders in both parties are urging the administration to use the new law to help Ukraine. In a letter to Treasury Secretary Scott Bessent and Secretary of State Marco Rubio, the senators say they want the Trump administration to more quickly clamp down on the flow of money fueling Russia's war, especially the shadow fleet of tankers Moscow is using to transport oil. A new study finds that modern indigenous populations share many ancient microbes that most of the world is missing. NPR's Ping Huang reports.
13: The Hadza people of Tanzania and the Chimani people of Bolivia live thousands of miles in an ocean apart. Yet researchers compared their gut bacteria and found they had 90% of the same species in their digestive tracts. Justin Sonnenberg at Stanford University is senior author on the paper.
14: These populations in South America and in Africa and probably in other parts of the world are transmitting microbes over generations.
13: The similarities in their gut bacteria are remarkable. Sonnenberg and his colleagues found that most of these bacteria are missing in modern industrialized people, which raises questions like whether losing these microbial species could affect susceptibility to chronic and inflammatory diseases such as certain cancers or diabetes. The paper is published in the journal Nature. Ping Huang, NPR News.
7: There's a race to the bottom of the NFL standings 4 games into the season. A record-tying 5 teams have no wins 1 month in, marking just the 7th time that's happened in NFL history and the first time since 2019. I'm Ryland Barton. This is NPR News from Washington.
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17: This is All Things Considered from NPR News. I'm Sasha Pfeiffer in Washington.
18: And I'm Elsa Chang in Culver City, California. President Trump is sending money to millions of Americans enrolled in government-run health insurance programs. How much money?
19: Over 20 million seniors on Medicare will soon be receiving a deposit of nearly $100 directly into their bank accounts.
18: That is what Trump said on Saturday. The exact amount is $90. The Trump administration is also sending $500 checks to nearly a million people who have health plans from the Federal Affordable Care Act marketplace.
17: The cost of these plans has gone up dramatically this year.
11: Trump and Republicans in Congress let extra premium subsidies expire. For some people, that meant thousands of dollars more in out-of-pocket costs. For others, it meant they just couldn't afford health insurance. Millions have dropped their coverage.
18: Let's also point out we are under 4 weeks to Election Day. And in general, when it comes to health care costs, voters trust Democrats over Republicans by a near 2-to-1 margin. That's according to a KFF poll out this week. So, can President Trump's direct payments help his party with voters? NPR's Selena Simmons-Duffin has more.
20: I spoke to Ellen Allen minutes after a check for $500 from the U.S. Treasury arrived at her house near Charleston, West Virginia.
21: I just can't believe it. I mean, that's crazy.
20: She had heard the Trump administration planned to send $500 checks out to certain people enrolled in healthcare.gov plans, but she didn't totally believe it would happen. And she has mixed feelings about it now that it has happened. She runs a small nonprofit called West Virginians for Affordable Healthcare.
21: I think it's more of a political stunt. If they cared really about the cost of healthcare, they would do something that would make healthcare, you know, affordable for every American.
20: She had been paying close to $2,000 a month for her premiums until a few weeks ago when she turned 65 and enrolled in Medicare. Because of that, she might be eligible for Trump's next round of checks, $90 soon to be sent to 20 million people enrolled in Medicare Part B.
21: The $90 is, I mean, that's just nothing. I don't think this is going to fool anyone.
20: So is this legal, using the federal government to send out checks to potential voters weeks before an election? Kathleen Clark is an expert in government ethics at Washington University in St. Louis. She reviewed the letter from President Trump touting things like his efforts to lower drug prices that came with the checks.
22: It reads like electioneering communication. It reads like a violation of the Hatch Act.
20: That's the law that says you can't use your government office or power or funds to influence partisan political elections. She says the Supreme Court has given Trump wide latitude in the past, which may be why he feels he can move ahead. Here's Clark again.
22: It looks like a pretty desperate effort to, in essence, bribe the recipients of this letter to vote in gratitude to Trump in the upcoming midterm elections.
20: The White House did not respond directly to NPR's questions about whether any laws have been violated or if it's a political stunt, as Allen put it. Trump administration spokeswoman Allison Schuster wrote in an email that it was an out-of-touch criticism and that, quote, "This president will never stop enabling Americans to take control of their health by implementing policies that put money back in their pockets." Joseph Antos is a senior fellow emeritus at the conservative think tank American Enterprise Institute. He says that the move is not fiscally responsible for the federal government and probably won't make a difference in anyone's health.
23: You know, it's money. You don't have to use it on health care.
20: When it comes to the $90 checks coming to some Medicare beneficiaries, for example,
23: you can go out to McDonald's and buy probably two hamburgers and a shake for $90, maybe buy a half a tank of gas.
20: Antos calls the payments inexplicable, and he notes that they add to the national debt, which Republicans say they're concerned about. He also doubts these checks will tilt the election towards Republicans.
23: For one thing, Trump is not saying that your local congressman did this for you. Trump is saying he did it for you. So, yeah, I mean, I don't get it. And I don't see any advantage to anybody, including Donald Trump.
20: Except, he says, maybe the recipients of the checks. One of those recipients, Ellen Allen of West Virginians for Affordable Healthcare, says she is planning to deposit the $500 she just received.
21: You know, I'm not going to send it back. I'm going to put it in my health savings account and keep working towards healthcare for all.
20: Selena Simmons-Duffin, NPR News, Washington.
11: It's been 3 years since the October 7th attacks, and Israel's southern border with Gaza is undergoing a dramatic rebound. The region was nearly abandoned after thousands of Hamas-led militants attacked Israeli communities. That attack killed about 1,200 people, and 250 more were taken hostage. Now, residents are back. Some are driven by solidarity with the victims of October 7th. Others say they feel safer with the heavy Israeli military buildup along the border as Israel continues to occupy most of Gaza. NPR's Carrie Kahn reports.
24: Shahar Goldenberg drives a small road that circles Kibbutz Zikim. He's lived here right on Israel's border with Gaza for nearly two decades, but he's never seen so many people wanting to join his cooperative farming community.
25: The demand is amazing. Great, huge demand.
24: Currently, Zakim's waiting list stretches 2 years, and houses are going up fast. He says they're building 25 here.
0: And this was not like this before October 7th?
1: No, of course not. If you want to sell your house, you can sell it in less than a week.
24: Many people want to come and be part of Southern Israel's rebirth, he says. And they feel safer now that Israel occupies more than 60% of Gaza, he says. Israeli troops have drawn a yellow line, what the military calls a border buffer zone, extending deep into Gaza. The Palestinian Central Bureau of Statistics says before the war, hundreds of thousands of Gazans lived and farmed in that border area. They've all been displaced. On the kibbutz hilltop, Goldenberg shows off 8 homes under construction, all with stunning Mediterranean vistas.
0: So these new houses have a view of the beach and a view of northern Gaza.
1: Yes, I hope that we will not see the north of Gaza in the next years.
24: There isn't much to see now, just shells of blown-out buildings. That's despite international pressure, including from the U.S. for Israeli troops to ultimately leave. But Israelis overwhelmingly support a permanent troop presence inside Gaza's border, according to a recent poll. The government has repeatedly said it's not leaving until Hamas is fully disarmed. Goldenberg says he hopes that's true.
1: This is the only plan that we will continue to live here. Without the yellow line, it will be really difficult and challenging for us.
24: This part of southern Israel, known as the Gaza Envelope, has long been sparsely populated, filled with mostly verdant farmlands and kibbutz communities stretching along the Gaza border all the way to Egypt. About half the region's residents live in its biggest city, Sderot. Today, construction crews seem to be on every corner, like at this brand new kindergarten, one of the several dozen schools planned as the city aims to double the population to 120,000 residents by 2040. Robin Feldman is part of that growth. She just picked up her 6-month-old daughter, Nellie, from her first day at a center and shows off the family's new home. It's a small, empty 3-room apartment, 1-bedroom with steel-enforced walls and door.
2: So this is going to be Nellie's room, which is the bomb shelter. Hopefully we never have to use it.
24: The young family just moved to Sderot from Paramus, New Jersey. Her husband is a rabbi. She teaches Jewish history, which she says is full of prophecies about the Jewish people returning to Israel, and when they return, how fruitful the country will be.
2: I teach these prophecies to my students, and now I'm living it. So it's very special.
24: The 2,000 shekel government rental subsidy, about $650 US a month, helps too, she adds. And there are more incentives, like large income and property tax breaks for Sderot, says city spokesman Yaron Sasson. We are constantly working to convince people from all over Israel to come south, he says, and many from abroad too, like Galia Tsur and her family.
0: When did you decide to move back to Israel?
5: October 7th, on the dot.
24: The minute she saw the news about the Hamas attack, Tsur said she and her husband knew they had to move back to Kibbutz Nir Oz. It's some 30 miles south of Sderot, right next to the Gaza border. The couple, now in their 50s, lived in Nir Oz back in the 1990s.
5: We were like, we need to go. We need to help. We can't stay here.
24: They had been living in New Zealand for more than a decade, but sold their house and moved back to Israel to help rebuild. The kibbutz was hit hard in the October 7th Hamas-led attack. 1/4 of residents, 117, were either killed or kidnapped on October 7th. All but 6 of the kibbutz's more than 200 buildings were damaged or set on fire. Reconstruction manager Ron Bahat heads out on his electric cart. He deftly maneuvers down the small paths running through the community. We pass many burnt-out homes still standing since the attack. The kibbutz is stuck in a debate with some residents insisting the buildings remain standing as a permanent reminder of what happened here.
6: The question is how to remember, how to keep the legacy, you know, people see it in a different way.
24: Others prefer to focus on the future. Bahat, who was born here 60 years ago, says that's what he's focused on as he speeds over to a busy construction site. A large backhoe is excavating a site for 76 new homes. More will be coming in the next 2 years, he says.
6: And the vision is to make this place, you know, bigger, better, stronger, nicer.
24: And he says we will make it so. Carrie Khan, NPR News, Southern Israel, near the Gaza border.

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1: Americans are starting to question one of our closest allies.
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4: Reveal coming to the air on KDNK at 6 o'clock tonight after our news hour. 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More information and tickets at shiningmountainsfilm.com. The 1973 Smuggler Bridge on Power Plant Road at the edge of Aspen will be replaced next spring. The city of Aspen plans to replace the bridge that serves as a critical secondary access for the residents and visitors beginning in April. The city and its consultant team are in the design development phase, and community members are invited to learn more about the project tonight. Attend the open house to review preliminary design concepts, ask questions, and provide input on the aesthetic design of the bridge. It's happening now in the Pearl Pass Conference Room at Aspen City Hall from 4 to 6. For more information and project updates, visit AspenCommunityVoice.com.
5: 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From Columbia Pictures with The Social Reckoning, a new film by Aaron Sorkin, starring Mikey Madison, Jeremy Allen White, and Jeremy Strong. Inspired by a true David versus Goliath story about truth at all costs, in theaters Thursday. And from the Public Welfare Foundation.
6: This is All Things Considered from NPR News. I'm Sasha Pfeiffer.
0: And I'm Elsa Chang. There's a lot about healthcare that Americans actually agree on. In our Common Ground project with KFF Health News, we're looking at issues with bipartisan backing. Blake Farmer at WPLN in Nashville reports on one thing that is uniting people, their collective disdain for the healthcare companies known as pharmacy benefit managers.
7: Pharmacy benefit managers, known as PBMs, handle the part of health insurance related to the cost of prescription meds. They were promoted as a way to keep drug prices in check, but the largest are now owned by giant conglomerates that also own insurance companies and pharmacies. All this consolidation has turned them into a punching bag for all the frustration patients have with the healthcare system, like high prescription prices. CVS is one of the big companies that also owns a PBM. It's taking heat in Tennessee.
8: We hate CVS. I'm going to be straight up. You can't talk to a pharmacist. They're overstressed, and prices just keep going up.
7: Amy Joseph is 62 and lives in the mountainous eastern corner of Tennessee with her husband.
8: You're going to find this interesting. We have a two-party household. I'm a Republican. My husband's a Democrat.
7: He's equally frustrated. They have a list of gripes that could fill the famously long CVS receipt. For example, Charlie Joseph discovered his blood pressure medication was actually cheaper when they didn't use insurance.
9: You know, the whole healthcare thing is just frustrating on a good day.
7: PBM officials say their industry has been unfairly maligned and that they're the only link in the drug supply chain trying to lower drug costs. Dave Marin, president and CEO of the Pharmaceutical Care Management Association, addressed Congress in February.
10: Yes, drug prices are still too high. Without PBMs, they would be much, much higher.
7: But state lawmakers aren't buying it. Tennessee is one of two states that have now made it illegal for a company to own both a PBM and retail pharmacies. CVS fought the proposals with a multi-million dollar TV ad campaign.
11: 134 CVS pharmacies across Tennessee shut down, making healthcare less accessible for families like yours.
7: Those ads aired just before the vote this spring. Nevertheless, Tennessee lawmakers moved forward. Republican State Senator Rusty Crow told his colleagues before the vote that they should consider the fierce resistance a sign that they were onto something.
12: I learned when I was in the Vietnam War, when you start taking on flak, you know you're over the damn target pretty quick.
7: Business-friendly Republicans voted alongside Democrats who favor more regulation. State Representative Antonio Parkinson, a Democrat from Memphis, says he feels like he voted in favor of lower drug prices and ma-and-pa pharmacies.
13: If there's a benefit to my people, I'm supporting it.
7: The most vocal critics calling for regulation of PBMs are independently owned pharmacies and their trade groups. In Tennessee, State Senator Bobby Harshbarger, who sponsored the pharmacy ownership ban, is also a small-town pharmacist. His mother's a pharmacist, too, and a member of the U.S. Congress, who's proposed a similar ban on PBMs owning pharmacies at the federal level. That bill has bipartisan sponsors and has created unlikely bedfellows of Senators Elizabeth Warren and Josh Hawley. Antonio Chacha is CEO of 46 Brooklyn Research, a nonprofit think tank that tracks drug pricing. He says this legislative push reflects a feeling, even in the GOP, that the market for prescription drugs is being gamed.
14: Republicans are looking at this issue saying, we know what competition is supposed to do, and it isn't happening. This is not a free market. This is a free-for-all.
7: In a statement, CVS told NPR the new state laws will do the opposite of what they're intended to and drive up prices. It's unclear if these bans on PBMs owning pharmacies will hold up in court, or if they do, whether CVS will follow through on closing all of its pharmacies. Either way, PBMs aren't finding many friends in politics at the moment. For NPR News, I'm Blake Farmer in Nashville.
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6: Lionel Messi is the most decorated player in soccer history. He's played in 6 World Cups. He's scored more than 900 goals. He revolutionized the game of soccer globally. And yesterday, after 21 years of playing for Argentina's national team, he put on the number 10 jersey one last time in Buenos Aires.
15: Tuvimos el sueño de cumplir el sueño mío y el de todo el país de volver a ser campeones del mundo.
6: The stadium was packed with more than 85,000 fans watching as Argentina defeated Benin 3-0. CBS sports commentator Nico Cantor has covered Messi's career for years, and he's with me now. Hi, Nico.
16: Hi, Sasha. How are you?
6: I'm good. Did you get to watch this game last night?
16: Yeah, I did. It was very emotional. We, as football fans and general soccer fans, never thought that this day would come. It's here. It's sad, nostalgic, but Messi did get his farewell in front of the Argentine people, the nation that he had to leave at a very young age, and it was very beautiful to see.
6: You know, as you know, in Argentina, soccer, football, is almost religious. It's this national identity. It's cultural as much as it is sports. And that number 10 jersey has had a long line of the greatest ever players wearing it. What do you think that Messi contributed to the lore of that jersey number 10?
16: Yeah, it's a really interesting question because, of course, number 10 was worn throughout so many years by Diego Maradona, the country's first GOAT. You know, he was the first athlete with that number 10 jersey to transcend the sport. He became a cultural phenomenon. There is a massive political, diplomatic backdrop to the figure of Maradona that elevated him to this untouchable cult status. Maradona still, to this day, is viewed as a deity. And Messi shows up and wasn't close to fulfilling the legacy that Maradona left behind. But in the last 5 years or so, Messi was really able to revert that narrative. And Maradona perhaps wasn't the best example to the world. He was this sort of imperfect hero, an anti-hero, if you will. Messi, on the other hand, is the perfect hero on and off the pitch.
6: It can be hard to get different generations to agree on who are the greatest sports figures. And maybe the younger generations are quicker to name people the greatest. And the older generations might think, give them more time. But it seems like all generations are in agreement here about Messi's greatness. What do you think it is about him that just is so multi-generational in admiration?
16: First off, the longevity. Messi's prime is longer than any footballer that I have seen, and there really hasn't been a footballer to be at that level, putting up insane numbers. They really are mind-boggling. And just winning, the dedication to the craft, to his body, to his skill, to winning. To me, it's very difficult to understand how normal of a human being Messi seems, despite the fame that is associated with his name throughout the entire world.
6: Messi will still play Major League Soccer for Miami. In fact, I flew through the Miami airport recently, and his poster is everywhere in that airport. But how much do you see this as actually the end of Messi?
16: That's a really good question, because he really hasn't alluded to getting into coaching or anything like that. But of course, we're closer to the end than we are to the beginning. So every single match that you can go to, if you live in the United States and you're listening to this, appreciate that moment, because we are seeing the very, very end of what is an unrivaled career in football.
6: That is Nico Kanter of CBS Sports. Nico, thank you for helping us cap off the career of a soccer legend.
16: Sasha, thank you.
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4: 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More information on volunteering at 970-963-0340. The time is 5:30. We will be bringing you local and regional

0: efforts at cutting down on illegal border crossing since his return to office. Lauren McGaughey covers Texas politics for The New York Times. She says this election is more about the economy.
1: Folks in Texas are talking about what they are in other parts of the country, which is affordability. You know, that is top of mind for Texans at the moment. And Mr. Tallarico is really running hard at that in his campaign. Immigration is important, you know, but it's not at the very, very top of the list as it was, you know, back in 2024.
0: Trump has been telling supporters at these rallies that he'll be impeached again if Democrats regain control of Congress. The Department of Defense has denied Senator Chris Murphy access to the U.S. military airbase in Qatar, despite the fact that Congress holds oversight responsibility for the base. NPR's Eric McDaniel has more from the Connecticut Democrat.
2: Only Congress has the power to declare war, but the Trump administration has entirely bypassed the legislative branch on the one that the U.S. and Israel are currently fighting against Iran, which has escalated into a wider regional conflict. Senator Murphy says he's been to the region a dozen times while in Congress and that what's happened on his latest trip is unprecedented.
3: I have never, ever been denied access to military facilities. This is part of a coordinated, deliberate campaign by the Department of Defense to try to hide the consequences and the true cost of this war.
2: A senior official at the Pentagon told NPR that Murphy was informed in advance that he would not receive access consistent with the department's travel restrictions.
0: That's Eric McDaniel. You're listening to NPR News. Hundreds of police departments around the country have real-time crime centers. NPR's Meg Anderson tells us privacy experts are worried those centers are increasingly using AI.
4: Software like Axon Fusus is used in police command centers to pull in all kinds of data, from license plate readers to body-worn cameras to surveillance video. Police officers say the tool can help them monitor situations or find suspects almost instantaneously. But that is exactly what makes some privacy experts nervous, like Andrew Guthrie Ferguson, a law professor at George Washington University.
5: What happens if there is a government that wants to silence a particular group or even a particular person, and you just built the architecture of surveillance that makes that super easy?
4: Police told NPR they understand those concerns, but that the good outweighs the bad. Axon did not respond to multiple requests for comment. Meg Anderson, NPR News.
0: In Minnesota, law enforcement authorities say they thwarted an attack on the Mall of America that could have led to a mass public shooting. The FBI says the 18-year-old suspect was planning to carry out an ISIS-inspired attack at the mall later this month, but he was arrested yesterday in a public park after paying $600 to an undercover FBI agent for an AK-47 and at least 200 rounds of ammunition. You're listening to NPR News.
6: It's 5:34. This is KDNK's local and regional news. I'm Marilyn Gleason. The Planned Parenthood Health Center in Glenwood Springs reopened Monday. Just over 2 months ago, the clinic temporarily closed while it onboarded a new health provider. For Rocky Mountain Community Radio, Aspen Public Radio's Hannah Weaver reports on how patients coped.
7: During the closure, patients continued to receive care via telehealth, but they had to find other medical providers for in-person services like STI screenings or long-term contraception like IUDs and implants. The increased demand had a ripple effect. That's according to Mary Glode, a gynecologist at Grand River Health in Rifle.
8: Taking away any practitioner in the women's health realm is going to increase wait times.
7: But Glode says the biggest impact at Grand River was an increase in emergency room patients looking for medication abortions. She says the patients didn't know where to go after the Planned Parenthood clinic closed. But Grand River could not provide the medication. That's because of regulations around mifepristone. Other patients seeking contraception and family planning services drove an hour up Valley to Aspen Community Health. And some had to travel all the way to the Front Range. For Aspen Public Radio, I'm Hannah Weaver.
6: That report was shared with us via Rocky Mountain Community Radio, a network of public media stations in Colorado, Wyoming, Utah, and New Mexico, including KDNK. September 26th was National Public Lands Day, with events taking place in communities across the region to celebrate and advocate for public lands. For Rocky Mountain

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1: Between the Uncompahgre National Forest, Lizard Head Wilderness, San Juan National Forest, and so many more, public lands are all around us.
2: And we are very lucky in Colorado to have many, many public lands, and especially here in the San Miguel Watershed.
1: That's Adrienne Berger, Executive Director of the San Miguel Watershed Coalition, which stewards 80 miles and 1 million acres of the San Miguel River, starting in the headwaters near Telluride, through Norwood, Nucla, Naderita, and all the way to the river's confluence with the Dolores.
2: 60% of the land in the watershed is owned and managed by the National Forest and the BLM, so there's tons and tons of public lands and access, and there are a lot of industries that rely on public lands to be able to operate.
1: Saturday, September 26th, was National Public Lands Day, an event that brings together hundreds of thousands of volunteers to restore, clean up, and maintain public lands all around the country. Berger says it's a day to celebrate and advocate for access to public lands.
2: Yeah, I mean, I think you see a lot of groups that utilize public lands, from like hunting groups to environmental NGOs to fishing groups, rafting groups. It just goes on and on. Really celebrating the access and advocating to keep the access that we have and kind of keep those public lands sacred to the American people.
1: For KOTO and Rocky Mountain Community Radio, I'm Eliza Dunn.
0: Republican gubernatorial candidate Victor Marks has been making frequent appearances at churches across Colorado on the campaign trail. Those appearances often feature a video presentation featuring Marks. But as KVNF's Audrey McCabe reports for Rocky Mountain Community Radio, those videos also include footage that is raising some questions.
3: Marks is the GOP nominee in Colorado's gubernatorial race and has centered his Christian faith in his campaign. Marks opens his guest appearances in church services with a video. Dramatic music accompanies quick flashes of clips and images that move so quickly it's hard to actually process what you're looking at. Marks appears in most of them, serving in the military, demonstrating martial arts skills with his wife, and serving missions in other countries. The clips he doesn't appear in show buildings exploding, hands on a gun, children laughing, a cross in a field. It's common for politicians to curate a particular vibe using seemingly random photos and videos, like someone grocery shopping, or a flag waving in the wind, or a family at the dinner table. But one of the clips in Marks' video stood out to us. It shows a teenage girl wearing a headscarf that covers both her hair and her lower face. A teardrop falls from one of her eyes, and it darkens the yellow fabric covering her cheeks. It's sandwiched between many clips of Marks in the Middle East, so it looks like it's from one of his supposed high-risk missions. It's not. It's actually from a 2015 PBS segment in which correspondent Marsha Biggs spoke to Yazidi women in northern Iraq that escaped captivity from ISIS militants. Here's Marsha Biggs telling the story of that girl's escape.
4: She finally managed to escape once more through a small kitchen window. A family took her in until a taxi driver, paid by the local government, drove her north towards the town of Duhok. She says she walked the final hours on a road littered with bombs.
3: We reached out to Biggs to see if Marks may have had any role in this camp while she was working on the story. She told us, quote, "No, I never encountered him at that camp, and NewsHour Productions neither gave permission nor licensed that imagery to his campaign." She also said it was, quote, "a rather bold move to use a shot that distinctive." Marx's outlandish claims of rescuing women and children from captivity through high-risk missions have received a lot of criticism. It didn't help when Nine News reporter Kyle Clark asked him this.
5: How many women and children have you rescued?
6: We've never publicly given the number out for security reasons, and we don't have a need to. I would say it's more than one and less than a bunch.
3: Again, politicians frequently use images that they have no relation to. That's part of advertising. But to take a video that you had nothing to do with from PBS NewsHour of a vulnerable minor without permission and editing it into a video of your own life is a bit of a different story. And it certainly doesn't help with Marx's credibility problem. For KVNF, I'm Audrey McCabe.
0: Those stories were shared with us via Rocky Mountain Community Radio. Colorado voters will be getting their ballots in the mail soon. In addition to local, congressional, and statewide races, there are 14 statewide measures on the ballot. For Rocky Mountain Community Radio, KOTO's Julia Caulfield spoke with Colorado Capital News Alliance reporter Benta Berkland about some of the measures voters will be considering.
7: There are three measures on the ballot this year that have to do with how our elections work, how we're represented, and the like. The first one has to do with how ballot questions can be written and the language that is used. What does this measure talk about?
8: I love this one because it's a ballot initiative about ballot initiatives. So essentially, it says that the ballot language can't be written higher than an eighth grade reading level. Supporters, a conservative group, they don't think it'll necessarily benefit conservatives more than liberals. They say it's pro-transparency and making things more understandable for voters, because a lot of times people are like, wait, this is super confusing. I want to add that our state website right now has that same standard. Things should be written no higher than an eighth grade level. There are certain exceptions, but that's a fairly advanced level. So it's the plain ballot language measure.
7: We also have a measure on Colorado's ballot that is a hot topic across the country, and it has to do with redistricting for the state. What is this measure talking about?
8: Yes, and this is actually very complicated because it's in response to a proposal that never made the ballot. So to backtrack a little bit, you're right. Redistricting has been in the national news a lot. President Donald Trump kicked it off when he asked Republicans in Texas to redraw their maps years ahead of schedule. And that was kind of the first domino, and more red states followed, and it left Democrats scrambling to respond. And in Colorado, Democrats decided to pause the state's independent redistricting commission. They wanted to put something on the ballot this fall to ask voters to pause it to redraw more blue seats in Colorado. Colorado right now has four Republicans and four Democrats evenly split, even though we're a blue state. Democrats thought they could pick up a few seats. Their proposal got challenged. It went to the state Supreme Court and it was rejected on a technicality. On a parallel path, conservatives were running their own ballot measure. That is what's going before voters. It's still on the ballot. And what it would do is ban gerrymandering, essentially. It wouldn't allow Colorado to do this mid-cycle redistricting without the approval of an independent commission and the Colorado Supreme Court.
7: And then finally, another issue that is very top of mind for a lot of people has to do with mail ballots. And on Colorado's ballot this year is mail ballot voter identification. What is this measure?
8: Colorado law requires everyone to receive a mail ballot. You can drop that off in person, you can return it via mail, you can vote in person. And this would require people, when you get a mail ballot and you're signing that envelope, to also include the last four digits of your social security number, or include your driver's license ID number or another Colorado ID. It's essentially a proof of citizenship requirement. Supporters say it will reduce voter fraud and make the elections more secure. Opponents say it's going to be cumbersome and that it's not needed, that voter fraud is exceptionally rare in the state, and that the signature verification process the state currently uses is adequate. So you sign the back of the ballot envelope, and then election judges from different parties look at that signature and make sure there aren't any discrepancies compared to other legal documents you've signed.
7: Benta, thanks for sharing a little bit more about those measures.
8: Thanks so much for having me.
0: Benta Berkland with the Colorado Capital News Alliance was speaking with KOTO's Julia Caulfield. Tune in to KDNK News to hear more of that discussion about what's on the Colorado ballot this year. Look to our website for our 2026 Voters Guide and Build Your Ballot tool to see exactly what will appear on your ballot, as well as links to all of our election coverage. All of that is coming soon to KDNK.org. 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
9: Born in Spring Gulch in 1906, Mary Ferguson lived her entire life in Carbondale, passing away in 1999. For more than 10 years, beginning in 1984, Mary hosted a program on KDNK every Sunday night called This I Remember, where she invited old-timers to reminisce with her. Many of those old programs are now available to the public thanks to the Ferguson family and the efforts of the Carbondale Historical Society. Even traffic skull flaws helped to build the Soper's Park we know today.
10: Also, Charlene Smith was magistrate at that time, and any traffic violations we had, instead of the fines, they worked it out on Saturday with Charlene.
11: All right.
10: And they worked in the park on Saturdays for a year, I think we did this. So the construction of the park, the original construction, cost nothing.
11: When was the pavilion built? The picnic pavilion in the middle of the park?
12: That was one of the first things that we did build. But I don't remember dates.
10: We just had a cement pad there for quite a few years.
12: The cement pad.
10: And the Lions Club then took over the maintenance of the further development of some barbecue pits, which we used at Potato Day. But the park we were using, John, was that little one next to the middle school. That's what we were using for Potato Day.
11: Oh, what's now called Glazier Park?
12: Yes, where
10: there was a little more land involved.
12: Used. Of course, there was a little bit of school property involved at that time. Mm-hmm. And we did have our Potato Day pits there for several years.
10: Also, when they surveyed out this land, the government owned half of Went Avenue. So the city got their street back. That was another good thing in this trade of ground.
11: The government owned half of Went Avenue?
10: Right. So it's been
12: the railroad track was on the other side, you know, of Went Avenue, the old railroad bend.
11: Uh-huh. Oh, that's right. It came up through
12: right up
11: in between here and right up Went.
12: Went.
11: Past what's now the
12: post office. On this side of the post office.
11: Right.
10: The near new was another great contributor to the park. This is what I think is so great about the park. It really is a community. There is no way anyone got out of not helping with the park, because everything was just kind of geared around the park. Any extracurricular, you know, they had special afternoons for children.
12: Activities.
10: And
12: we take our school kids over there for picnics and just outings. It's a great place to take kids.
11: Even if you got a speeding ticket, you ended up working over
10: there. That's right. See, you just couldn't beat it. I don't care what you did. What we finally did to rush this along a little, Dick Martin and my husband, Keith Berry, and we had to have four, and I think Odie Cooper signed a $10,000 note so we could get this ground.
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0: There's a 20% chance of showers throughout our listening area, except down there in Rifle, where the skies are clear. It's 71 in Carbondale, 80 degrees in Glenwood, 79 in Rifle, a little cooler in Aspen at 65, and 54 degrees in Leadville this afternoon. There is a hazardous weather outlook in Leadville due to showers and thunderstorms, and especially the possibility of some cloud-to-ground lightning there in Leadville. Tonight we'll have clear evening skies and a 20% chance of rain. Tomorrow we'll have a high in the upper 70s here in Carbondale.
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2: And I'm Sasha Pfeiffer. Russian authorities continue to insist there is no health emergency following the death of a 28-year-old lab technician at a plague research institute in Siberia last week. The case has created global concern over an outbreak of the plague or some other deadly pathogen. From Moscow, NPR's Charles Maines reports.
3: For nearly a week, Russia's consumer health watchdog, Rospotrebnadzor, has insisted the death of a female lab technician at a Siberian institute focused on combating the plague and other infectious diseases was due to pneumonia of, quote, unknown origin. A subsequent state investigation found no pathogens in the woman's body linked to her lab research, just as it said there was no evidence of an outbreak of the plague in the Irkutsk region of Russia where the institute is based. Yet in a press conference Wednesday, the head of the World Health Organization, Dr. Tedros Adhanom Ghebreyesus, said these Russian assurances were at the very least incomplete.
4: And we don't yet have the full picture of this event, and we're not able to conduct a full risk assessment. Timely, complete, and transparent information sharing under the international health regulations is essential to clarify conflicting reports.
3: Exiled Russian media, with contacts on the ground in Siberia in particular, have chronicled moments that at times seemed at odds with the official version of events, for example, reporting quarantines at some local hospitals or highlighting posts that later disappeared on social media by local government officials about health dangers. NPR has not independently confirmed the reports. The U.S., which withdrew from the WHO under the Trump administration, has also been pushing for more information. Today, the State Department issued a formal request for Russia to provide more details on the case, and the U.S. Embassy in Moscow published a health alert for Americans still in Russia to seek immediate medical assistance should they experience any adverse respiratory problems. The Centers for Disease Control and Prevention also weighed in. In a statement, the CDC reminded the plague is treatable with antibiotics and said there was no indication of a broader threat to the United States. Meanwhile, President Trump played down the possibility the incident could have been a mishap involving a bioweapon.
5: We don't think so. We're going to find out soon enough, but we don't think so. And if you listen to them, it's under control.
3: Trump will have his own chance to try and learn just how much when he holds a phone call with Russian President Vladimir Putin, expected later this week. Charles Maines, NPR News, Moscow.
1: Extreme heat is raising risks for pregnant women and babies. That's according to a new survey. This report was released by Wellcome, a health research foundation in London. It surveyed 1,000 healthcare professionals in 5 countries on 5 continents. And nearly all of the experts surveyed have treated a pregnant woman or baby that they think was affected by extreme heat. Now, they are calling for more training and resources globally to mitigate this. Rupa Basu is an epidemiologist who studies climate change and its effects on people's health. She joins us now. Welcome.
6: Thank you. It's a pleasure to be here.
1: So can you just first explain, as an epidemiologist, why heat is such a tremendous risk for someone who is pregnant?
6: Well, when there's heat exposure, there's a shift of blood going from your vital organs, such as the heart, or even a placenta, where the developing fetus is. And what happens is, because of that shift of blood volume from the vital organs to the subcutaneous, or right just underneath your skin, there's a shift of nutrients that are also being diverted from the developing fetus. And because of that, we're seeing an increase in adverse birth outcomes, such as preterm delivery, low birth weight. We see things such as stillbirth. Also, other studies have reported miscarriage. You know, we're seeing fetal heart dysregulation. So all of these types of things are happening with heat exposure, and it's all stemming from dehydration.
1: And how hot does it need to be for all these ripple effects to begin occurring?
6: That's a really important question because I always hear the term extreme heat. And what I really want to talk about is that it doesn't really take extreme heat to see these health effects. And the studies that we've conducted in California, most of them actually look at just apparent temperature, which is a combination of temperature and relative humidity. And that's just the background levels of heat exposure that we've had in the past. Nothing about heat waves, nothing about extreme heat. And even then, we are seeing these adverse birth outcomes such as preterm delivery, low birth weight, and stillbirth occur.
1: Well, do you think that these problems is something that we should expect to get worse as the climate continues to get warmer and warmer and warmer?
6: Absolutely. Unfortunately, we're seeing already that heat and particularly heat waves are increasing in frequency, in duration, and in intensity. Right now, we're actually experiencing a heat wave in California that's lasted, almost a week. And it's been pretty brutal in that it's impacting the whole state. Mm-hmm. And I think within the next couple of days, we'll see some relief. But it's also that duration, the fact that it's lasted so long, it doesn't really give the body time to even cool down.
1: So as the climate gets warmer, how are these risks to pregnant women or to newborns going to get worse? What does worse look like in these scenarios?
6: So we could start with fetal health. And one of the things that we're seeing is that there's fetal heart rate that increases with increased temperature. And that's actually quite a rapid increase in heart rate that we're seeing in fetuses when there's heat increasing. We've already done some heat wave studies, sometimes with heat wave and wildfire smoke or air pollution, and we're seeing how much more that impacts these outcomes. And that's something that's very troubling because, as I mentioned, the background effects are already pretty high. And so if we're going to see more than this, and particularly in the most vulnerable populations, that's something that we can address some of this so that we can focus a lot on prevention.
1: Yeah, let's talk about that. Because in the meantime, what can healthcare systems do to help mitigate some of these risks that we're discussing?
6: I think the first thing is health education. So educating the medical community about heat risks and some of the outcomes that we can see, such as adverse birth outcomes. If we don't know that, you know, pregnant people are at increased risk from heat exposure, then they will not take precautions. So that's the most important thing.
1: Yeah.
6: I think another big thing is public health messaging. We need to make sure that we're getting this messaging across. So it's not just staying with scientists and with physicians and midwives and doulas. We need to make sure it gets to the vulnerable populations themselves, as well as their caretakers and the community.
1: Epidemiologist Rupa Basu. She studies climate change and its effects on people's health. Thank you very much for joining us today.
6: Thank you for having me. It was my pleasure.

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1: 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And from Columbia Pictures with The Social Reckoning, a new film by Aaron Sorkin, starring Mikey Madison, Jeremy Allen White, and Jeremy Strong. Inspired by a true David versus Goliath story about truth at all costs. 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

0: From the Center for Investigative Reporting and PRX, this is Reveal. I'm Al Ledson.
1: I don't know why Israel has become the pivotal point.
0: Mimi Price Miletic plans on voting in this year's midterm elections, but she's not sure why Israel has become a key campaign issue.
1: There are so many issues in this country that we should be dealing with. And you're worried about what's happening, like millions of miles away?
0: The U.S. relationship with one of its closest allies is now a political fault line for Democrats and even some Republicans.
2: I think they believe in Israel almost more than they believe in the United States.
0: Today on Reveal, America's complicated relationship with Israel. But first, this news.